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4: Hello, my name is Carmen Davis Taylor. I am running for Shreveport City Court Judge Division D. I am the daughter of attorney S.P. Davis Sr. and the late Sharon Davis, and I'm the wife of Frederick Taylor. I am a graduate of Southern University Law Center. The Shreveport City Court is the people's court, and I believe that everyone should be treated fairly and with respect. As your next Shreveport City Court judge, I will restore professionalism back to the bench because I believe in justice and

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0: over 35,000 listeners, the Lightwalkers, the Heartbeaters, and so many more listeners. Some of old school, traditional, quartet, contemporary, gospel, rap, and instrumental gospel music, even gospel preaching and community shows. 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

0: Morning and good Sunday morning to each and every one of you. You already know how we get this Sunday started by greeting you in the name of our Lord and Savior, Jesus Christ. Certainly, Jesus is the answer for the world today. It is within Him that we have our being. We are who we are because He is who He is. And if the truth be told, we're nothing without the Lord Jesus Christ. Listen, if you know that you are who you are because He is who He is, hop your horn, throw your hands up, wipe the sweat off your forehead, as Bishop Ruby Pedestal would say. 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
3: Chairman Davis Taylor, I am running for Shreveport City Court Judge Division D. I am the daughter of Attorney S.P. Davis Sr. and the late Sharon Davis, and I'm the wife of Frederick Taylor. 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As your next Shreveport City Court Judge, I will restore professionalism back to the bench because I believe in justice, integrity, and compassion.
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0: from Deuteronomy, chapter number 7, verse number 26, and it reads, "Do not bring a detestable thing into your house, or you, like it, will be set apart for destruction. Utterly abhor and detest it, for it is set apart for destruction." Woo! 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

0: Sunday mornings. And of course, I just want to encourage each and every one of you today to know that God loves you no matter what it is that you go through, no matter what it is that you experience, no matter what it is that you have to face each and every day. We're all tested by trials and tribulations. We all go through things that make us want to cry, that make us want to give up, that make us want to throw in the towel. But beloved, know that God is with you. Even if you're walking through the valley of the shadow of death, you are to not fear any evil because God is with you. Hold on to God's unchanging hand. You can make it. You got this. And sometimes you just need to hear somebody say, you can make it. You can make it. God bless you. Love you. And keep your radio lock right here to CJ Sunday Mornings.
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listening to CJ Sunday Morning, and I hope you're getting up, and I hope you're getting ready for church, and I hope you're making your way to church, right? Just to kind of let you know where people are going to church, and y'all better get over to KOKA and tell me where you're going to church. Rachel Jackson is headed to the historical Stoner Hill.

headed to Mary Gula Baptist Church. Robert Franklin is headed to Kingdom United Church. Rosemary Atkins is headed to Mount Moriah Baptist Church in Frierson, Louisiana. And Tamika Martin is headed to Mayflower Baptist Church in Houghton, Louisiana. And Jacqueline Maiden is headed to the Church of the Living God. And of course, Lenitra is headed to Cedar Hill Baptist Church in Grand Cane, Louisiana. Also, Latricia Black Diamond Collins is headed to the Temple of Christ Baptist Church. And Lee Rogers is headed to St. Mary Baptist Church. Eric Brooks is headed to First Baptist Church of Cedar Grove. And Lester Jackson is headed to Greater Zion Mission Baptist Church. Brenda Adams is headed to New Greenwood Baptist Church. Evelyn Renee is headed to Jesus Center Full Gospel Church in Wascom, Texas. Yeah, y'all doing it, okay? And Aaliyah is headed to Mount Moriah Baptist Church. Eunice is headed to Friendship Baptist Church in Grand Cane, Louisiana. Got a lot of Grand Cane listeners. And, of course, Erica Bryant is headed to Galilee Baptist Church. And Keisha Taylor is headed to Timon Bethlehem Baptist Church. And Sharon Mazin is headed to Union Star Baptist Church. And Sandra is headed to the mighty New Zion Missionary Baptist Church. Latoria is headed to Vision Family of Faith. And Lena Taylor is headed to Union Star Baptist Church. Betty Smith is headed to Praise Temple. Catherine Cook is headed to Eden Worship Center. Sandra Shepherd is headed to Galilee Baptist Church of Houghton, Louisiana. Forestine Moore is headed to Midway Baptist Church number 2. Cameron Fisher is headed to Praise Temple. And Benny Sloan is headed to Beautiful Gate Ministries. And Diaquiana is headed to Greater Zion Missionary Baptist Church. Chucky Spearman is headed to Willow Shoot Baptist Church. Maggie Jamerson is headed to Morningstar Baptist Church. Randy Hall is headed to Mount Perrin Baptist Church. And Eddie is headed to Stonewall Baptist Church. LaShonda Lindsay is headed to Morningsport Baptist Church. Sherry Bam is headed to Tabernacle Baptist Church. Sherry Brown is headed to King Solomon Baptist Church. Alice Robinson is headed to Eden Worship. Perkins Kidd is headed to Midway Baptist Church. Y'all better get to church. Get to church. And once you get to church, tell everybody you've been listening to CJ Sunday Mornings.

0: Seattle without giving you that verse of the day. The verse of the day is coming from Deuteronomy chapter number 7, verse number 26, and it reads, Do not bring a detestable thing into your house, or you, like it, will it be set apart for destruction.
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Amen? I think that we can sing that heaven's on the other side. But we got to believe that we have a little bit of healing. Know that it's going to be greater on the other side. We're enjoying something right now. Maybe getting a glimpse of it. Just like when God took Paul up into that third heaven. Just a glimpse. Just a look. Just a peek. Just for those inquiring minds, if you will. That just want to know what's on the other side. Looking at the world that we live in today, we know that there's something better on the other side. This morning, as we look at the Word of God, as we look at Romans chapter 15 and understand that Romans 15 is nothing more than an ongoing conversation that Paul is having with the church there, Corinth, concerning of him who is weak in the faith. But understand that when he's writing this, is he's writing and he's talking about someone who's weak in the faith. Really, he's talking about the person that thinks that person is weak in the faith also. But sometimes we miss that. And so he says in chapter 15, and just read it again for emphasis. I'm going to read it out of the American Standard. I'm getting into American Standard, but the American Standard. The Bible does say in chapter 15, verse number 1, it says, "Now we that are strong ought to bear the infirmities of the weak, and not to please ourselves. Let each one of us please his neighbor for that which is good unto everyone. Christ also pleased not himself, but as it is written, the reproaches of them that reproach thee fell upon me. Whatsoever things are written aforetime were written for our learning, that through patience and through comfort of the scriptures we might have hope. Now, the God of patience and comfort grant you to be of the same mind with one another, according to Christ Jesus, that with one accord ye may with one mouth glorify the God and Father of our Lord Jesus Christ. Wherefore receive one another, even as Christ also received you to the glory of God." I believe this morning, in order for us to be a vibrant, in order for us to be a fruitful, or in order for us to be a growing congregation, I think that we need to be radical in our practice of Christianity. More specific, radical in our hospitality. And the word radical and hospitality, not usually love or anything like that, it's not usually used in one sentence. But in the church, these two words should walk hand in hand, because radical means drastically different from the ordinary practice. Outside the norm. I know a lot of times we hear the word radical, we think negative, but not in this sense. Jesus was radical in his teaching. Go back to chapter 12 of Romans. Read a couple of things. Render, verse 17, "Render to no man evil for evil. Take thought for things honorable in the sight of men. It's possible, as much as it lies in you, be at peace with all men. Avenge not yourselves, beloved, but give place unto wrath of God, for it is written, vengeance is mine, or belongeth unto me. I will recompense, saith the Lord. But if thine enemy hunger, feed him." That's radical, isn't it? Huh? If your enemy hungers, he said, feed him. And if he thirsts, he said, give him drink.
21. Don't overcome evil. Be not overcome by evil, but overcome evil with good. That's radical. What does that mean in layman's terms? It means that, you know, I'm not going to return what you gave me. That's radical. That means that I'm not going to curse you out because you cursed me out. That's radical. That's against the norm. That's it. Hey, our tradition says, if you get me, I'm going to get you back. Sure enough, I'm going to get you back. Might not be today, but I'm going to get you back. I'm going to think about getting you back. And so radical Christianity, really, what we're talking about is a change from the norm. The norm of what we or how we do church. And if you're listening to Brother Brown's class this morning, I was sitting there listening. I said, hey, I might as well get this lesson and let him take it up, take this all the way through. Because we're talking about changing how we actually serve God. It's more radical hospitality. Christianity is more than just common politeness. It's more than just saying hello to be nice. It's more than just saying that you're among our fellowship. And all these things are important, but it's not where we need to be. Radical hospitality of Christianity is about, it's a spiritual initiative. It's the practice of an active and a genuine love. I'm not saying, yes, I love you, but it's a genuine love. Hey, a graciousness that has nothing to do with self-interest. It's an opening of ourselves and our fellowship to receive other folks. Even those who don't look like us. Even those who look different, who talk differently, who smell differently. See, radical Christianity hospitality means we pray, plan, and prepare and work toward the purpose of helping others receive what we have received in Christ Jesus. Huh? And that sounds a little bit about discipling, right? We talked about that this morning. And so it's a looking outward. It's understanding that my work is not complete once we are complete in here, so to speak. My work is just beginning. And so as we look at this, we look at this, it's receiving Christ both in the inside and outside of the body, and it's an unconditional love and acceptance of people. See, this morning, what I want to do, if you allow me to, that there are three things that I want to talk about briefly this morning, is that we need to love and accept one another without restriction. We need to love one another completely. And then we need to love and accept one another enthusiastically. See, Paul's instruction here, when we look at it, when we talk about loving without restriction, it's based on insight that Jesus gave back in John. In John chapter 15 and verses 12 and 13, the Bible says, this is my commandment, that you love one another as I have loved you. Greater love hath no man than this, that he laid down his life for his friends. And these things I command you, that you love one another. See, to love without restrictions is to treat your brother or your sister the way God treats you. Do I need to say that again? We treat one another like God treats us. Some of us have that if kind of love. You know what that if kind of love is? See, I'll love you if I can manipulate and control you. I'll love you if you submit to my beckoning call. I'll love you if I can use you to my advantage. I'll love you if you will agree with me and believe the same things I believe. I'll love you if you will act deserving and grateful for being my friend. If you don't stub your toe morally, I'll love you. If you'll promise that you'll never make a mistake in my presence again, I love you. If your skin is a certain color and your IQ is a certain level, then I'll love you.
Some of us may be possessed because of kind of love. See, I love you because of who you are. You're my relative. You're my customer. You're my longtime friend. I love you because of what you have, your power, your position, your prestige, your prominence, your possessions. And then when you get to where you can't do for me anymore, then I don't have any more use for you. Because of what you do for me, how you make me feel, you think the bells ring, the stars fall, the bombs burst, the earth shakes. You make me feel good. You look good because you light up my life. But when your body turns to fat, and you're over 40, and you're balding and beginning to bulge a little bit, when the lights flicker and the earth doesn't shake anymore, I don't need you any longer, so I'll trade you in for a later model. And then there are others who have an until kind of love. See, I love you until you disagree with me, until you disappoint me, until you make a mistake, until you discover the truth about me, until I find somebody who caters to me better than you do. Until. See, but the Lord, he has it in spite of love. God loves me in spite of me, in spite of who I am and what I was, in spite of what I believed at one time or what I had at one time. In spite of my fumbling and my stumbling and my falling, God still, he still loves me. See, God does not love us because of who we are, but because of who he is. In 1 John chapter 3 and verse number 14, the Bible does say we know that we have passed from death to life because we love the brethren. He who does not love his brother abides, he says he abides in death. Whoever hates his brother, the Bible calls him a murderer. And you know that no murderer has eternal life abiding in him. But this we know love, because he laid down his life for us. He laid down his life for me. And we also ought to lay down our lives for the brethren. But whoever has the world's goods and sees his brother in need and shuts up his heart from him, how does the love of God abide in him? My little children, let us not love in word or in tongue, but in deed and in truth. The God who loves me is too holy to be defiled. The God who loves me is too eternal to be temporary. The God who loves me is too sure to fail. The God who loves me is too truthful to lie and too exact to be erred and too wise to be deceived. God who loves me is too infallible to make any mistake and too strong to be defeated. The God who loves me is too powerful to be dethroned and too alert to be surprised by anybody or anything. The God who loves me is too near to be far away and too punctual to be late. God who loves me is too watchful to even sleep and too mindful to forget and too right to be wrong and too merciful to be mean and too loving to be unkind. God is. He is love. In order to be like God, we must be loving and see the people the way God sees them. Everybody we meet with their hurts and with their habits and with their hang-ups is a place where God desires to dwell. See, the very person that we despise, God wants to dwell in. Very person that we look away from, God wants to dwell in. The very person that we'll cross the other side of the street to get away from, God wants to dwell in. Then we need to love God. Love one another and love and accept one another completely. Completely. And when we took a look at this word accept, it means to receive wholeheartedly, to warmly welcome a person
unto yourself, to grant admission into our hearts, to look beyond anything superficial and be willing to open our minds and build relationships. See, we talked about this, building relationships. In short, to love people just as they are, not from what we intend or hope they become. Do I need to say that again? Not for what we intend or hope they will become. Not the sin now. Not the sin. Jesus didn't love the sin of the woman caught in adultery in John chapter 8. But he loved the person. He loved the person. See, in a strong church with genuine of the genuine mind of Christ, the strong bear the weaknesses of the weak. The weak believers are described in Romans as those who judge and grumble and complain and murmur and criticize. The weak are essentially those who still trust in their legalistic behavior and demand that we all see everything the same way. Demand it. The truth of the matter is that all of us have a little bit of prejudging in us. All of us have a little bit of prejudice within us. And as soon as we admit, the better off we'll be. See, the major problem is that we deal with as we are confronted by prejudice is that we hear that word prejudice, we think about race. Nah, it's more than just race. Race is not only the only way that you can discriminate and prejudge others. See, we like to place labels on people and react to the way they react when we give them the labels that we place upon them. Without even ever getting to know the person. You ever put a label on somebody you don't even know? Before you even spoke to them, you just put a label on them? You ever done that? Maybe you haven't. See, we discriminate on the basis of ancestry, appearance, age, achievement, and even influence. See, in the kingdom of God, we judge people based on extra-biblical standards sometimes. We could not accept the person due to the issues that are not really biblical. So in Romans chapter 14 and verse number 1, in plain English, it says, "Set him whose faith is weak without passing judgment on disputable matters." The message, really in layman's terms, and really in plain English, welcome with open arms fellow believers who don't see things the same way you do. And don't jump all over them every time they do or say something that you don't agree with. See, we tend to draw a line where God hadn't drawn a line. We draw a line where God has not drawn a line. We major in minors. That's what we made. And there are some things that are not matter of privilege, but only of preference. We place theological labels on our brothers and sisters in the faith and react to the label without seeking to know the person or what he believes. We place each other in camps based on rumors and reputation and hearsay and fear without any documentation at all. We label people as conservatives and ultra-conservative and moderate and liberal. And that's nowhere in this Bible. Nowhere at all. Do I find a liberal or a conservative? I can find a disciple, but I can't find a liberal or a conservative. You see, the issue of judging people based on another standard besides the Bible is our fellowship, and we determine fellowship by that. The problem with that is it's not the standard that God has outlined. Sometimes we just judge people on opinion. We find it hard to accept people because they look different, they talk differently, they dress differently, they act differently. And James just says, you know, in James chapter 2, verses 1 through 4, you read the label. He says, "My brothers and believers in our glorious Lord Jesus Christ, don't show favoritism. Don't do it. Don't do it. If a person comes in and they're affluent and they have a lot, you don't necessarily give them the best seat. And the person who comes in less than, you put them in the back. If you put them in at all. And so we need to understand that it is an observation that James made.
And we need to understand that we judge people based on exaggerated notions. I call them exaggerated notions. We often do not accept it first because of our first impression of them. And I again remind you, there was a first impression that we had. Remember? With God? What was that first impression? Thank God, God knows us. Because that first impression wasn't good at all. And I need to remind us that we put labels on folks and we fear each other because we don't know each other. And we don't know each other because we don't associate with each other. But we don't associate with each other because we fear each other. It's uncertain, right? Continuous. I fear you, so therefore I don't associate with you. I don't like you, therefore I don't associate with you. I don't know you, therefore I don't associate with you. And then it's just circular. It's never ending. And how do we break the cycle? Have you ever observed someone who has already prejudged somebody? And we prejudge, we place a label on them. And then somehow God orchestrates a meeting. He orchestrates a meeting. And then we meet him. And we walk away saying, hey, they're not as bad as I thought they were. Now, I know how silly that is. That person that you didn't like 6 months ago, that you like now, they were the same person. The same person. And so we need to get past this. And understand that God wants us to love like he loves. And then sometimes it's an excessive evaluation that we put on people. We judge people based on things that are impossible to assess or unrealistic standards. Yeah, unrealistic standards. Paul said in 1 Corinthians chapter 4, verses 3 through 5, he said, my conscience is clear, but that does not make me innocent. It is the Lord who judges me. Therefore, judge nothing before the appointed time. Wait till the Lord comes. He will bring to light what is hidden in darkness and will expose the motives of men's hearts. And at that time, each will receive his praise from God. We can't judge a person's actions, but not, we can, I'm going to say that again. We can judge a person's actions, but not a person's heart. Only God can judge a heart. And so we need to get out of, I know what they meant. No, you don't. I know what they're going to say. No, you don't. Well, I'm not going to speak to them because I already know what they're going to say in the first. No, you don't. And again, what if God, our all-knowing God, treated us the same way? I know what this is going to do, so therefore, blessing denied. You got to think about this. And then we need to love and accept one another perfectly. Peter pointed this out in his dialogue in 1 Peter chapter 1, verse 22. He's saying, seeing you have purified your souls and obeying the truth through the Spirit unto unfeigned love of the brethren. See that you love one another with a pure heart fervently. The fervent is really described in the original language. It's the striving of an athlete. You ever seen an athlete as they're running toward the finish line, and then at the end, they're trying to stretch out toward the finish line to break the tape? That's really what he's talking about here. That's a fervor that we need to love one another and accept one another, to bear one another. Not just put up with one another, to bear one another. It means that we're going to bear the weak along, to support them, to carry them as a father or mother, to carry their children around in tenderness and love and understanding and care, and as the Lord does us. Because he knows us. Jesus knows us. There was a little boy. There was a little boy who wanted to play a trick, and so he found a beat. Dancing on the

Thank you.

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You know what?

over 35,000 listeners, the Lightwalkers, the Heartbeaters, and so many more listeners. Sounds of old school, traditional, quartet, contemporary, gospel, rap, and instrumental gospel music, even gospel preaching and community shows. We are here for all of you. 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And encourage you to join Coca Nation. It's for all the listeners, but those who join will be treated like VIPs. 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

0: each and every one of you. You already know how we get this Sunday started by greeting you in the name of our Lord and Savior, Jesus Christ. Certainly, Jesus is the answer for the world today. It is within him that we have our being. We are who we are because he is who he is. And if the truth be told, we're nothing without the Lord Jesus Christ. Listen, if you know that you are who you are because he is who he is, honk your horn, throw your hands up, wipe the sweat off your forehead, as Bishop Ruby Pedestal would say. Listen, I want to say to all of you who are listening to me right now, keep your radio lock right here. 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

0: 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The Shreveport City Court is the people's court, and I believe that everyone should be treated fairly and with respect. 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

0: coming from Deuteronomy chapter number 7 verse number 26, and it reads, "Do not bring a detestable thing into your house, or you, like it, will be set apart for destruction. 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

0: listening to CJ Sunday Morning, and you need to get up and get ready for church. Let me just say to all of you who are listening to me right now, I hope you're up and I hope you're making your way to church. But just to kind of let you know, the churches that we want to get a shout out to, because you commented on our social media telling us what church you're going to. 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

you're getting ready for church, and I hope you're making your way to church, right? 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Rachel Jackson is headed to the historical store here.

0: Baptist Church, Robert Franklin is headed to Kingdom United Church. Rosemary Atkins is headed to Mount Moriah Baptist Church in Frierson, Louisiana. And Tamika Martin is headed to Mayflower Baptist Church in Houghton, Louisiana. And Jacqueline Maiden is headed to the Church of the Living God. And of course, Lenitra is headed to Cedar Hill Baptist Church in Grand Cane, Louisiana. Also, Latricia Black Diamond Collins is headed to the Temple of Christ Baptist Church. And Lee Rogers is headed to St. Mary Baptist Church. Eric Brooks is headed to First Baptist Church of Cedar Grove. And Lester Jackson is headed to Greater Zion Mission Baptist Church. Brenda Adams is headed to New Greenwood Baptist Church. Evelyn Renee is headed to Jesus Center Full Gospel Church in Wascom, Texas. Yeah, y'all doing it, okay? And Aaliyah is headed to Mount Moriah Baptist Church. Eunice is headed to Friendship Baptist Church in Grand Cane, Louisiana. Got a lot of Grand Cane listeners. And of course, Erica Bryant is headed to Galilee Baptist Church. And Keisha Taylor is headed to Timon Bethlehem Baptist Church. And Sharon Mazin is headed to Union Star Baptist Church. And Sandra is headed to the mighty New Zion Missionary Baptist Church. Latoria is headed to Vision Family of Faith. And Lena Taylor is headed to Union Star Baptist Church. Betty Smith is headed to Praise Temple. Catherine Cook is headed to Eden Worship Center. Sandra Shepherd is headed to Galilee Baptist Church of Houghton, Louisiana. Forestine Moore is headed to Midway Baptist Church, number 2. Cameron Fisher is headed to Praise Temple. And Betty Sloan is headed to Beautiful Gate Ministries. And Diaquiana is headed to Greater Zion Missionary Baptist Church. Chucky Spearman is headed to Willis Chute Baptist Church. Maggie Jamerson is headed to Morningstar Baptist Church. Randy Hall is headed to Mount Perrin Baptist Church. And Eddie is headed to Stonewall Baptist Church. LaShonda Lindsay is headed to Morningsport Baptist Church. Sherry Bam is headed to Tabernacle Baptist Church. Sherry Brown is headed to King Solomon Baptist Church. Alice Robinson is headed to Eden Worship. Perkins Kidd is headed to Midway Baptist Church. Y'all better get to church. Get to church. And once you get to church, tell everybody you've been listening to CJ Sunday Mornings.
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The verse of the day is coming from Deuteronomy chapter number 7, verse number 26, and it reads, Do not bring a detestable thing into your house, or you, like it, will it be set apart for destruction. Utterly abhor and detest it, for it is set apart for destruction. The thoughts on today's verse is simply this: a little corruption, a little poison, and a little rotten are not all that bad, are they? Of course they are. God has made us pure and perfect in Jesus, according to Colossians chapter number 1, verse number 21 through 23. What a glorious thought. Why would we want to stain his perfection with what evil is? Why would we want to make it rotten? Why would we want to make it detestable? Our Father wants us to dedicate ourselves to him and to live as his holy people. And not only live as his holy people, but God wanted Israel under Moses to know that they must stay away from wicked things that God had slated for destruction. In case we want to dismiss this kind of warning, God had Paul write the first century Christians. You can look at that in 1 Thessalonians chapter number 4, verse number 3 through 8, also chapter 5, verse 22. Let's look to the Lord in prayer. Father, we come to you in the name of Jesus, thanking you for this day, thanking you for your goodness and your mercy and your loving kindness toward us. We pray now, holy and righteous God, please empower us to resist temptation and to turn away from sin. Give us a more passionate desire to cherish and to protect the purity you have given us through the sacrifice of Jesus. Please give us a holy revolution to evil and wickedness. Draw our heart closer to yours and give us a passion for your holiness. Thank you for making us holy and precious in your sight. It's in Jesus' name we commit our body to your honor. In Jesus' name we pray. Amen. Listen, keep God first, because with God, all things are possible to them that believe. And if you know that, my brother and my sister, then you're headed to the top, fueled by faith. Get to church. Tell everybody you've been listening to CJ Sunday Mornings. Thank you.

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0: Welcome to Morning Star Baptist Church, the church with the people in heart. Under the direction of Pastor Theron Jackson. Thanks for joining us for our worship services this morning.
1: Acts chapter 2, verse 42 through 47, Pentecostal text, amen. You got it, say amen. Let's read that together. I want you to see that. They devoted themselves to the apostles' teaching and to the fellowship, to the breaking of bread and to prayer. Everyone was filled with the awe at the many wonders and signs performed by the apostles. All the believers were together and had everything in common. They sold property and possessions to give to anyone who had need. Every day, they continued to meet together. In the temple courts, they broke bread in their homes and ate together with glad and sincere hearts, praising God and enjoying the favor of all the people. And the Lord added to their number daily those who were being saved. Amen. The grass withers and the flowers thereof fade away. The word of our God shall stand forever. Shall we pray? God, how we thank you now for the wonderful miracle of life, for a new day that with equity nobody can claim to have seen before. You put us on the even plane that this is the first time for every one of us. And for that we all say thank you. Not only for the privilege of life, but for the responsibility that comes with that privilege, we say thank you. God, there are some who are gathered today who have decided to follow Jesus. And God, as we follow him along the way, I pray that you would illuminate his footsteps, that we might see him more clearly, that we might follow him more nearly and seek to love you more dearly. Thank you for what eyes have already seen, ears have already heard, and for what you allowed our hearts to yet feel. And then, God, we stand today with a tiptoe anticipation that you will give revelation where necessary, that you will give comfort where we need it and hope where we seek it. God, what wait we for now? Our hope is in thee. So may the words of my mouth and the meditation of my heart, Lord, prove to be acceptable in your sight, for indeed, you are my strength and redeemer. It is in the wonderful, mighty, and marvelous name of Jesus our Christ we pray. And every believer said amen. Amen. Amen. There is a difference between being in a crowd and being in a community. Amen. Just like there's a difference between being in the same religion and belonging to the same body. And nowhere is that difference more painfully visible than in American Christianity. On Sunday morning, black Christians and white Christians open the same Bible. Think about the same cross, pray in the same name of Jesus, claim the power of the same Holy Spirit. We anticipate the same heaven. And yet, when Monday morning comes, we can look at the same country, see the same suffering, hear the same cries, and respond as though we serve two different Christs. Amen, somebody. One church sees immigrants and remembers that Jesus says, I was a stranger, and you welcomed me. Another sees immigrants primarily as threats to be expelled. One church hears law and order and remembers generations in which the law maintained enslavement, segregation, voter suppression, and racial violence. Another hears law and order and assumes whatever is legal must be righteous. One church sees efforts to dismantle diversity programs and erase black history as another attempt to make America forget what it has done and been. Another celebrates those same actions as recovery of a nation it believes was taken away. We're reading the same Bible, but we are not seeing the same Jesus. And we need to tell the truth, amen, that much of American evangelical Christianity has become deeply intertwined with MAGA politics and Christian nationalism. And I want to say this, that conservatism is a political philosophy. Christianity is a confession of faith. And they are not the same. Just like voting Republican doesn't necessarily make somebody a Christian nationalist. And just like voting Democrat doesn't necessarily make somebody an instrument of justice. No political party owns Jesus. The elephant cannot carry the weight of the cross, and neither can the donkey. But Christian nationalism emerges when Christianity is no longer simply our faith in Christ, but becomes wrapped around racial identity, political power, national mythology, and the conviction that God has given one group the right to rule over everybody else. It takes Jesus and drapes him in the American flag and places him behind a political candidate and asks Christ to bless whatever the nation wants to do. But Jesus didn't die, I want to be clear, to make America great. Jesus died to redeem people from every nation, every tribe, every tongue, and every people. The kingdom of God is not America with a Bible sitting on top of it. And when political loyalty determines who deserves compassion and whose suffering matters, which lies we will excuse and which injustices we will ignore, politics is no longer merely influencing our faith. Politics has become our faith. The painful truth is that America may be politically divided because the American church was spiritually divided first. Y'all quiet. I know. That's all right. That's all right. Long before there were red states and blue states, there were white churches and black churches. Long before cable news came along and divided us, slavery divided the sanctuary. Long before social media algorithms placed us into separate worlds, Christians worshiped in separate buildings because some who proclaimed that Jesus had saved their souls did not believe black people were equal human beings. And we've been calling ourselves one body while living like segregated kingdoms. And before we become too self-righteous, the black church must examine itself too. Because we can condemn white Christians for baptizing MAGA while refusing to admit we baptize our own political affiliations as well. And we can become so accustomed to voting together that we assume voting together means we're living together. Amen. But shared political interests are not necessarily a Christian community. Knowing how somebody votes is not the same as knowing whether their refrigerator is empty. Amen. And all skin folk ain't always kinfolk. Amen. Marching together is not the same as mourning together. Political solidarity may help us win an election, but only spiritual devotion can teach us how to become a people. And that's the crisis before us. We know how to identify our enemies, but do we know how to love our neighbors? We know how to form coalitions, but do we know how to build community? We know how to gather a crowd, but do we know how to become a church? Because there's still a difference between a crowd and a community. I said that, didn't I? See, a crowd can occupy the same sanctuary and never know one another. A crowd can shout over the same sermon and still carry suffering by yourself. A crowd can shake hands during fellowship time and never know the person whose hand you just shook cried themselves to sleep last night. A crowd can know your name without knowing your story. And one of the dangers of church is that we can become very good at gathering religious crowds without ever learning how to build a Christian community. Because proximity or closeness is not community. Agreement is not community. Uniform, I see everybody in white, that ain't uniform. That's uniformity, that ain't unity. How many of y'all know everybody can wear white and still not like each other? Community begins when the Holy Ghost creates something among us that race and class and culture and politics could never create by themselves. That's what happens in Acts chapter 2. Pentecost has occurred. Peter has preached. Thousands have responded. The Holy Ghost has come down like the sound of a mighty rushing wind, and cloven tongues have set on people. But Pentecost is not merely speaking in new tongues. Pentecost is people learning a new way of belonging. And the Spirit brings together people from different nations, different religions, different tribes, different tongues and cultures. God did not erase their differences. He created a community strong enough to hold their differences together. He didn't make them all one kind of people. And after that wind stopped blowing, after the tongues of fire disappeared, after Peter finished preaching, and after 3,000 folk came forward, Luke tells us what they did when they stopped shouting. Luke says, y'all need to know what happened when the shouting stopped. And the Bible says in verse 42, we read it together, when the shouting stopped, they devoted themselves. Did y'all read that? That was verse 42. It said they devoted themselves. They did not just attend. They didn't just come back. They devoted themselves. They didn't just believe in the name of Jesus. They began building a shared life around Jesus Christ. They devoted themselves to the apostles' teaching, to fellowship, to breaking bread, to prayer. They entered one another's homes. They carried one another's burdens. They shared their resources. They made sure that need did not become abandonment. And suddenly, Christianity looked like more than people who believe in the same doctrine. It became people who belong, watch this, to one another. That's the next movement in discipleship. I told you, week one, we followed Jesus. Week two, that was a surrender. Week two, it's time for transformation, the fruit of transformation, be changed. And then the last time I told you that he's called us to serve others, right? But eventually, Jesus is seeking to teach us how to build community. Everybody shout community. Because you can follow Jesus individually. And you can experience personal transformation. You can even go out by yourself and do some service. But the kingdom Jesus is building cannot be lived by yourself. Jesus is not simply producing better individuals. He is creating a people. And in Acts chapter 2, Jesus shows us what happens when people with different histories, people with different languages, people with different resources and different experiences decide that their common life in Christ will be stronger than everything that the world uses to keep them apart. Here's the question in Acts chapter 2 places before us today as an American church. If the same Holy Spirit lives in all of us, why are race and politics still more successful at separating us than Pentecost is at bringing us together? Jesus does not merely call us to believe together. He teaches us how to belong to one another. Amen. He says, I want y'all to become a community. Somebody shout community. Well, number one, community requires presence. Say presence. Yeah, the Bible says they devoted themselves. That means they kept showing up. You missed it. He says, daily, they devoted themselves. That means they kept showing up. There's something profoundly spiritual about being present. We live in a world that's made absence remarkably convenient. We work remotely. We shop remotely. We bank remotely. We somebody watching worship service remotely. We communicate without talking. We can send somebody thumbs up without ever looking them in the eye. Technology has given us an extraordinary connectivity, but connectivity is not necessarily community. Because sometimes what somebody needs can't be downloaded. Well, it's too early, I guess. Sometimes somebody needs you. Are you with me? There's this old story about a little boy who became frightened during a thunderstorm. His mama came into the room because she heard him crying and screaming every time the lightning and the thunder would roll. And his mama came to the door and said, "Baby, don't be afraid. God is with you." And that little boy said, "I know God is with me, but right now I need somebody with skin on." You get that on the way home. Because that's not sophisticated theology, but that's pretty good ecclesiology. Because sometimes the way people experience the presence of God is through the presence of God's people. Somebody needs a God with skin on. Somebody needs a telephone call. Somebody needs you to pull a chair next to the hospital bed. Somebody needs you to sit next to them at that funeral. Somebody needs you to do something besides say, "I'm praying for you and I'm thinking about you." Sometimes somebody needs you to notice that they've been missing lately. Somebody needs somebody who don't just say, I'm praying, but I'm coming to see you. Because love, this is just my opinion, love has a location. You turn on your location so somebody can know where you are. Love eventually shows up. Not just speaks up, but shows up. Because presence is more than occupying the same room. Presence means I'm willing to enter your reality. In other words, I can't claim to be present with you while refusing to hear what's wounding you. I can't say we're brothers and sisters in Christ and then dismiss your history, or deny your suffering, or defend politics or policies that endanger your future. For generations, black church folk have been asked to reconcile with other church folk who would worship beside us but wouldn't stand beside us after the benediction. Amen, somebody. And they want to share heaven with us but not neighborhoods. Want to share communion but not power. Call us brother on Sunday, but treat us like a threat on Monday. That's proximity without presence. Real presence says, "I will not require you to hide your wounds in order to make me comfortable." Real presence said, "I will listen before I try to defend myself. I stay in the room even though privilege allows me to walk out. When truth gets hard, I ain't going nowhere." Because community doesn't begin when everybody agrees. Community begins when we decide that disagreement will not give us the permission to abandon one another. That's why one of the most important words in Acts chapter 2 is not preaching, it's not miracles, not even Pentecost. The word is together. Did you hear that? They were together. Verse 44 said, "All who believed were," "together." They discovered something we desperately need to rediscover. You can't build meaningful community without giving people the gift of your presence. And let me tell you something. Presence costs you something. I get it. It costs you your time. Sometimes it'll cost you your convenience. Sometimes it'll cost you your comfort. Because being present means I may have to enter somebody's pain when I'd rather protect my peace. That's selfish to just think about my peace when there's something you need from me. But

Luke says they began sharing what they had according to what people needed. Don't miss what's happening. Don't miss this. Everybody is bringing something. Somebody's got bread. Somebody's got a house. Somebody else has resources. Somebody knows how to teach. Somebody else knows how to pray. Somebody else is great at encouragement. And the miracle is not that everybody has the same thing. The miracle is that everybody understands what I have can help somebody else. And so I'm not bringing it for me. I'm bringing it because somebody else may be in need of what God has given me. They shared. Watch this. They didn't only share their talents. They shared their treasure. Oh, sit up. They didn't give away what was easy. You know how you're doing them canned food drives. Go in your cabinet and get everything y'all don't want. Bring them. Yeah, you know, I'm going to give some. I'm going to bring this. You know you don't eat that zucchini in that can. You're giving that away to somebody else. Amen. But you won't give the black eyed peas away. You want to give the stuff you really like away. They didn't just share what was easy. They loosened their grip on what gave them security, status, and advantage. Because biblical community is not built merely when everybody brings something, but biblical community is built when those who have more refuse to remain comfortable while somebody else among them doesn't have enough. Acts 2 is not sentimental fellowship. Acts 2 is economic discipleship. The Holy Spirit gets into their prayers, but he also gets into their property. The Spirit gets into their worship, but he also gets into their wallets. Oh, you like the other one. Yeah, you like that first one. Yeah, the whole, yeah, get in my prayers, but not my property. Get in my worship, but not my wallet, because this is mine. I get to make that decision. The Spirit will change. Watch this. The Spirit changes what they sing, and then he changes what they're willing to share. And that's where American Christianity still struggles. That's us. We're willing to share worship space as long as nobody asks us to share our power. We're willing to exchange pulpits, but not opportunities. We hold a unity service, but never discuss how one community has accumulated wealth while other has inherited wounds. Yeah, we'll sing we are one in spirit and then return to systems carefully designed to ensure that we don't live in a one society. But Acts chapter 2 will not let community become a photograph of diverse people standing together. Community is not representation without redistribution. Community asks, who has access? Who has influence? Who has burdens? Who has the benefits? Who's missing from this table? And who has been eating while somebody else went hungry? That's community, because community begins to happen when we stop asking, what am I getting? And start asking, what am I bringing? Do I have any witnesses? That's the wonderful difference. Some of y'all can appreciate that. That's the wonderful difference between eating at a restaurant and eating at a family reunion. Somebody, you've been to a family reunion? See, at a restaurant, you sit down and ask, what are they serving today? Let's see what they serve. Get the menu. What are they serving? But at a family reunion, somebody's going to ask you what you're bringing. We called everybody to see what y'all bringing. What y'all bring? What you know? Who got the potato salad? Who bringing the ribs? Who got the beans? Right? Who got the ice? Who remembered the plates? And Lord help the person assigned the macaroni and cheese. They better not show up empty-handed. Amen. Huh? Lord knows bad macaroni has divided families more than politics sometimes. Who made this? I'm gonna go on because everybody knows we're eating together. Because everybody brought something. And most people can't stand people who want to eat. There it is. I ain't had to finish that. But didn't bring nothing. Now, if you a child or you're broke, you're in a bad situation, ain't nobody tripping about it. You come on, eat. But if you drove up in a Mercedes with farm paper, whether you know it or not, baby, everybody talking about you. I'm going to tell you that right now. They talking about you. Because you coming to get, but you didn't bring anything. And that don't sit well with our folks. Am I right about it?

0: That's how church ought to be. Somebody has wisdom. Somebody else has experience. Somebody else got resources. Nobody has the same thing, but everybody's got, there it is, something. What do you have? I ought to ask you this morning, what did you bring? You got the temerity. You have the unmitigated gall, the audacity to get in your car and talk about me. He ain't said nothing today. What did you bring? Amen. All of us should have brought something this morning. I've been looking at five of y'all who ain't brought an amen. I know that. But everybody got, somebody can organize, somebody can cook, some folk can't cook, stay out the kitchen. Some people can, they can just pour water well. Whatever it is you do, do it. Do it. Do it till you're satisfied. Whatever it is. Everybody may not have the same gift, but everybody has something. And Paul gonna go on later to say, this body does not consist of one member, but many members. The hand can't say to the foot, I don't need you. The foot ain't never caught no baseball or no basketball through no bat. He don't know what the hand knows. The eye can't say to the ear, you don't matter. Difference does not merely create diversity in the body of Christ. Difference creates dependency. I need you. That's got to be more than a song. You need me. That's some stuff. I can't do that. You can do it. I need you. And neither of us becomes whole by pretending the other is unnecessary. Maybe that's part of God's genius. That God deliberately didn't put everything you need inside of you. Did you think about that? I don't care how, independent you think you are. You need something. I know you got cash, cars, clothes, commodities, all the creature comforts. But keep driving that nice car. You don't need gas, and you can't make that at your house. Because all of us need something, which means your limitations may actually be an invitation to community. I need you. You know what community says? I need you. And you need me. And when everybody participates, somehow it always is amazing that every one of them family reunions, every one of them Fridays when the brothers get together, whatever it is, when everybody participates, isn't it amazing how there's always enough?
1: 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We hope you are filled by God's word and invite you to join us.

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6: Philippians chapter 3, verse number 7. The NIV translation says, but whatever were gains to me, I now consider loss for the sake of Christ. What is more, I consider everything a loss because of the surpassing worth of knowing Christ Jesus my Lord, for whose sake I have lost all things. I consider them garbage that I may gain Christ and be found in him, not having a righteousness of my own that comes from the law, but that which is through faith in Christ, the righteousness that comes from God on the basis of faith. Church, I simply want to know him. I want to know Christ, yes, to know the power of his resurrection and the participation of his sufferings, because of becoming like him in his death. And so somehow attaining to the resurrection from the dead, verse 12, not that I have already obtained all of this, or have already arrived at my goal. But I press on to take hold of that for which Christ Jesus took hold of me. Brothers and sisters, I do not consider myself yet to have taken hold of it, but one thing I do. Forgetting what is behind and straining toward what is ahead, I press on toward the goal to win the prize for which God has called me heavenward in Christ Jesus. Tell your neighbor, I'm in hot pursuit. You may be seated. I'm in hot pursuit.

I'm in hot pursuit. Lest I hold you too long, when I look back over my life, it is my testimony. I've had some both good and bad days. Some of the years could be considered some of the worst in my almost 54 years of living. I can recall so many ups and downs. When you look at a person, you really don't see what's on the inside. When you look at an individual, perhaps you can't see what they are going through. There are people who in this place, this morning, you might be sitting right next to them. There have been some things that they've gone through that you know not of. I even venture to say that there are some people that you're sitting beside right now. They're dealing with some stuff, and nobody knows anything about it. In 1972, as a baby, it was said to me, when I grew up later, it was the year I was born, in 1972, it was said to me later on by my father that they said I was not going to make it. There was an issue on the inside of my body at that time. And it was said to me that my grandmother, I was in the hospital, and my grandmother, the late Beatrice Reed, went to my father's job and said to him, "Your baby is not going to make it." And it was said to me that my father dropped his head, walked away, and began to pray. By that evening, I am told that I was playing in the bed of the hospital. You can't tell me what prayer can't do. So many ups and downs. 2001, on a Tuesday morning, while standing on the right side of my father, my brother on his left side, our father, while holding him, slipped away to be with Jesus. A few years prior to that, different hospital, same city, same town, another preacher who had the same name as my father, but yet he was senior, my grandfather, while holding him, one morning slipped away to be with Jesus. It's been some tough days behind. In 2004,
14, I had an operation on both feet at the same time. The recovery time took much, much longer than I had anticipated. The Lord blessed me to continue traveling all across the country preaching the gospel. My wife can attest to this, that if I drove, I would have to carry a stool to sit in order to preach the gospel. I couldn't stand. If I flew, I'd have to make arrangements to the church that I would visit so that they would have a stool for me to preach in, but the gospel still went through. After that, I had as many of you have had, I thought I had a cancer scare. Went from here to there. I promise you I'm going somewhere. I traveled to Dallas, Richardson, Shreveport, Texarkana Hospitals, Rockwall, and I finally went to MD Anderson, only to discover you got something, but it ain't cancer. Lost a whole lot of weight. I was below fine then. Sister Andrews, through all those years, if you'll allow me today to do this how I want to do it, out of all of those

those years, 53 plus, almost 54. And if y'all don't know it, my birthday is is January the 10th. Through all of those almost 54 years, I can say that 2025, all of those difficult things that I've gone through, 2025, I can write it in the book as being the worst year. For a person who has to deal with everything and still have to, if I could be young for a minute, have to fake it till you make it. I ought to have at least one witness in here where you've had some rough years, some difficult times in your life, but you couldn't show it. Who can you talk to? Who can you go to and tell this is happening, that is happening? But there's been some successes in our lives. You've graduated. You fell in love. You found the apple of your eye. You found the frosting on your honey bun. You found and discovered your sweet thing. You're engaged. You even got married. Somewhere along the line, you had children. You got hired at your dream job. All of that took place, church, and you're on cloud nine, but the reality is you still ain't happy. No, this is not my normal style, but just hear me out this morning. You've had some rough moments in your life. You've had some successes in your life. I mean, you can look back and you can say at one point you had it going on. You've had as much stuff as a man could ever dream of. You've had as much stuff as a woman could fit in one house. But life does not consist of the abundance of things. Jesus says it this way: what would it profit you? Is this in y'all's Bible? To gain the whole world and then lose your soul. You've got a nice car, you've got a nice crib, you've got a whole lot of cash in the bank. But the reality is, you're still not happy. And I know you're excited about 2026, and you're saying to yourself, just like these words say in Philippians chapter 3, man, I'm forgetting those things which are behind me. 2025 was a rough year, and I'm forgetting that sorrowness that was in 2025. You know who he is.

2025. Anybody know what I'm talking about in here? 2025, you can just take that right back, and you know what you can do with it. I don't want any parts of 2025. I'm forgetting that. Forgetting those things which are behind me. Yeah, you know what I'm really looking at here, because the condition in which Paul was in when he writes this, he's in a better condition, or in a worse condition, than we are in right now. And he's saying, man, I'm forgetting this stuff. Paul is not at 4670 Lakeshore Drive with the heater on, sitting on cushioned pews with nice dresses and suits and ties. No, no, no. Paul is in prison. Paul is in prison, and the very first thing that Paul writes to us while he's in prison, Brooks, is all the way back up in verse number 1. The New Living Translation, Paul says, whatever happens, rejoice in the Lord. Yes. Now, I know some of you can't do that. You can't rejoice in those kind of conditions. The only way you can rejoice is when you got a lot of money in the bank. The only way you can rejoice is if all of your kids are healthy, you've got your job, you've got shelter over your head. But Paul says in the New Living Translation in verse number 1, which I did not read to you moments ago, he says, whatever happens in your life, make sure that you rejoice. And church, to me, that's hallelujah talk. It's hallelujah talk only because Paul says that whatever you do, you rejoice in the Lord. Rejoice in the Lord, because if you rejoice in your money, it's going to soon get away from you. If you rejoice in a mate, she or he may decide to leave you. But if you rejoice in the Lord, he says, I'll never leave you, nor will I forsake you. Things might not be going like you want them to go, but go on and rejoice. Tell somebody the Lord has you. He says, I never get tired of telling you these things. And I do it, Paul says, I do this, I tell you this, to safeguard your faith. Paul says, man, you get happy, you be happy regardless as to what you're going through. Don't mope around like some pound puppet. Don't be begging and inviting people to a pity party. No, you rejoice. Here's something to rejoice about, because it could be far worse than what it is. Now tell somebody on your left and your right, he sure ain't lying this time. Well, I just lost my job, Pastor. You don't understand. That ain't the first job you had and lost. You were looking for one when you found that one. Well, he just left me. I'm willing to bet that ain't the first man you had. Let me just tell you what my wife always says to me. You better be careful when you're always talking about scat cat, because there's always somebody around saying, here, kitty, kitty, kitty, kitty. Here, kitty, kitty. Have I got a witness here? But even in difficult times, I really wish I had more than this that would just testify with me. Even in difficult times like that, you still have to have enough in you to rejoice.
Rejoice because you still have your health.

He says, we rely. I'm walking down through it now. I wasn't going to do all this. I had them on my nose, decided I wasn't going to do it. But let me just give you this one in verse number 3, the New Living Translation. I promise you I'm going to get there. In verse number 3, he says, we rely on what Christ Jesus has done for us. He said, whatever happens, rejoice. I'm telling you this to safeguard your faith. And we rely on what Jesus has done for us. Now let me tell y'all something. Those of you who've been running around here scared to death about all of these executive orders and all that kind of stuff. Church, let me tell you something. That you can do whatever you want about those who are in the White House. I serve a God in the heavenly places. I serve a God who sits high and he looks low. I'm not going to walk the floor all night long. I'm not going to stay on the news channel like I used to all day long. I serve a God who has all power. I rely on God. We don't put any confidence in human effort. Not on human effort. And then, you know, I was talking about these successes that we have. Paul says, though I could have confidence in my own effort. Paul turns around and basically tells them in verse number 4, I could have confidence in my own effort if anyone could, if others have reason for confidence in their own efforts, I have even more. Circumcised on the 8th day. Man, I'm Pharisee among Pharisees. If y'all want, if you think you something, you check out my resume. If you think that you are successful, check out my resume. Paul has it going on. You can't touch him. I know some of you in here, I mean, you, you are pretty impressive. We thank God for your hard work, your diligence, your determination, your perseverance. It almost sounds like I'm smart just sitting here talking like that, doesn't it? We thank God for all of that you do, that you did in order to get you where you are. Thank you for burning the midnight oil. Thank you for sacrificing all that you've sacrificed, sleep, in order to study, and you've maintained the information in your mind, held it long enough at least to pass a test, pass your exams, your boards, and so on and so forth. You've done extremely well. You did it with children. You did it with a family. You did it, and you did it well. We applaud you. But Paul says, girl, stack it up against mine. And Paul says that if you think you are somebody all because you stack what you have against somebody in Pleasant Hill, come here and stack it up against mine.

And then he turns around and says, I could brag about my efforts. I could. If anybody could, it's me. But then he turns around and says, I don't. So why are you? I know I'm making sense to me, but am I making any sense to anybody else? Paul, and I got to hurry, church. Paul takes all of this and he says, all of these successes, verse number 7, whatever I have gained, I count it, I consider it a loss. I know somebody in here said, I know you lying. Paul says, everything that I've gained, I count it as a loss. Hold it, church. For the sake of Christ. What is more, I consider everything a loss because of the surpassing worth or value of one thing. Of knowing Jesus. Yes. Now that doesn't rock your boats. Yes, because what Paul is leading up to is this thing about forgetting those things which are behind me. Paul is saying, not all of that negative stuff that you went through in 2025. Paul says, I'm not concerned about any of that. The real context of Philippians chapter 3 is not saying I'm forgetting all of the negative stuff behind me. Paul says, I'm forgetting all of the successes that I've had. All of the highs that I've had. I'm forgetting all of that because I'm trading all of that and I'm looking at all of that as a loss, not a gain. When I compare it to just simply knowing Jesus. I really hope I'm making some sense here, church. If you just drop down, Paul says, I consider all that stuff nothing but garbage. And I'm not telling you to keep trying to get your education. I'm not telling you to keep trying to study and do this. I'm not telling you to not do any of that. I'm not telling you to don't work hard and get your down payment for your house and your car. I'm not trying to tell you to don't work hard and get your credit right.

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First Kings chapter 2. First Kings chapter 2. Great. Verses 1 through 4. In fact, if you look at 1 through 10 in your personal devotions, I just want to lift 1 through 4 for our time together today. When the time drew near for David to die, he gave a charge to Solomon his son. I am about to go the way of all the earth, he said. So be strong. Act like a man. Some versions say be a man. And observe what the Lord your God requires. Walk in obedience to him and keep his decrees and commands, his laws and regulations as written in the law of Moses. Do this so that you may prosper in all you do.

0: wherever you go, and that the Lord may keep his promise to me. If your descendants watch how they live, and if they walk faithfully before me with all their heart and soul, you will never fail to have a successor on the throne of Israel. Thank you so much, sisters. I want to talk about a father's last words. A father's last words. Great fathers are often unsung heroes. So join me today in celebrating good fathers. Help me celebrate good father figures. Let me thank God for the 12 folk, 18, 21. Let's celebrate ourselves. Amen. Great fathers are often unsung heroes. And much of what great fathers do goes unnoticed until it's not done. Let me remind us that becoming a father is one thing. Being a father is another. And everybody with a child's going to witness when I tell you parents don't have days off. It is always something. A good father believes in his children, even on the days that they do not believe in themselves. One day a man and his sons were playing in the yard when his wife came out yelling, "You're tearing up the grass." And the father replied, "I'm not raising grass, I'm raising men." My young brothers, let me just say, your father may be the only man in your life who wants you to be better than him. Somebody ought to tweet that for me. Look at David's final words. He's on his deathbed. He's about to go, as he says, the way of the earth. He only has a few moments to live. And recorded for us are his final words, his last words to his son Solomon, who would succeed him on the throne.
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Good morning. Let us go to the Lord in prayer. Our Father and our God, we come, Lord, once again to your throne of grace to praise you. We come to lift you up and magnify your holy name. Lord, you watched over us all week, all day, all year, and we are here, Lord. We come to your house of worship one more time. Lord, we come to praise you. We come to thank you and lift your name up because you've been so mighty good to us, Father. You continue to protect us from the many dangers, seen and unseen. You continue to guide and direct us, Father, to do your will and to be about your business. And Father, for that, we say thank you. And we want to praise you, Father, from the rising of the sun until the going down of the same. We want to continue to look to you who guide us and direct us to do your will and to be about your business. Father, you told us that if we would follow you and lead, be led by you, that you will continue to direct us. We thank you for your holy Son, Jesus, whom you sent as a living sacrifice, so that we may have a right to the tree of life and access to you. Father, we thank you for grace and mercy that you continue to provide for us on a daily basis, new ones every day. And we just thank you for that. Father, we pray that you continue to bless our pastor, continue to provide him with wisdom, knowledge, vision, understanding, and a word from on high to teach us about you and what we should do and how we should treat one another. Oh, Lord, we pray for those, Lord, who are going through sickness. Father, there are so many sick. There are so many in the hospitals and in sick places. We pray, Father, that you will watch over them, provide them with their comfort as they may need it today. Lord, there are so many that are looking to you for guidance and direction. We pray that if they come through the doors of this church house, that they may ask that age-old question, what must I do to be saved? Lord, we pray that they'll continue to believe and trust in you. Father, now we thank you for this day. We thank you that you'll continue to bless us, guide us, and direct us. Give us traveling grace and arriving mercy. For these and many other blessings, we pray and ask it all. In the mighty name of Jesus, we do ask. Amen.

God and our Father, we come thanking you again for this day. Thank you for this another worship experience. Thank you, God, for bringing us together one more time. Now, God, we've come to the preaching moment, and we thank you for this privilege, and we thank you for your word. God, someone came this morning to hear a word from you. So, Father, we thank you for using us as the instrument. Speak for us and speak through us. Give attentive ears, give open hearts. God, let your word meet someone right there where they are that may encourage them, may inspire them to keep on pressing their way. And Father, as your word goes forth, if there be any who don't know you and a part of their sins, Father, let your word prick their heart and have them come ask the question, what must I do to be saved? Forgive us now of all of our sins, recognizing that we've all sinned and come short of your glory. In Jesus' name we pray, amen. I want to invite your attention to the New Testament. I know we are, school is about to start, I believe next week. And so the Lord has given us direction. And I have been preaching throughout the month of July on discipleship. And I want to embark upon a series today entitled Equipped for the Classroom. I want to, for the next few Sundays, I'm going to be preaching from Ephesians chapter 6. And our attention is going to be on verses 10 through 20 throughout this series. So today I want to lift up verses 10 through 13. Verse 10 through 13, Ephesians chapter 6. And I'm reading from the English Standard Translation. And this is the way my Bible reads. Finally, be strong in the Lord and in the strength of his might. Put on the whole armor of God that you may be able to stand against the schemes of the devil. For we do not wrestle against flesh and blood, but against the rulers, against the authorities, against the cosmic powers over this present darkness, against the spiritual forces of evil in heavenly places. Therefore, take up the whole armor of God, that you may be able to withstand in the evil day, and having done all, to stand firm. The grass will, the flower fade, but the word of our God will stand forever. I want to start with this series, and I want to talk about when your strength is not enough. When your strength is not enough. Brothers and sisters, as we start this school year, many are starting this school year with great confidence. What I mean by that is that students are confident because they believe that they are ready because they have new clothes. They have fresh supplies. Many of them have schedules in hand. Teachers are confident because they have spent weeks preparing their classrooms. They've been preparing lesson plans. They've been anticipating what lies ahead. But not only are students confident, teachers confident, but parents are starting this school year with great confidence. What do you mean? They're confident because they have done everything they can do to prepare their children for success. But the reality is, brothers and sisters, even though they started the year with great confidence, before long, everyone discovers that some challenges cannot be solved by preparation alone. If you walk with me for a minute, these students know there are assignments
that seem impossible. There are difficult classmates. There are demanding expectations. There are unexpected setbacks. There are disappointments. There are moments when students realize they have reached the limits of what they can do themselves. There are moments when they wonder whether they can keep up. But then teachers face this the pressure of meeting the needs of every student. They've got to manage classrooms. They've got to respond to parents. They've got to carry administrative expectations. Even they have to deal with limited resources. They even give their best, even when they're not noticed, even when they're not tired. But even parents, y'all help me preach it. I'll be through in a minute. Even parents face their own concerns. Because here it is. They make every effort to provide what their children need. They manage their busy schedules. They help with schoolwork. They address behavior. They stand and do all that they can. They hope their children make wise decisions. Here it is. But whether you're someone who's sitting in the classroom, standing in front of the classroom, or sending someone into the classroom every morning, there will be moments when you realize that what you are facing requires more than you have within yourself. And so, brothers and sisters, when you really understand this, when you see where I'm going with this, you'll know that life teaches us a lesson that I believe that every believer will eventually learn, and that is there comes a point when your strength is not enough. And I think I need to tell somebody, because everybody will eventually arrive at this place. I know somebody saying, I'm not there yet, but I believe I've got some seasoned saints that would agree with me when I tell you what Grandma said. Grandma said, just keep living. Because eventually you're going to find yourself when in a place where you don't have enough strength to make it. There will be days when your wisdom is not enough, when your wisdom can't solve the problem. There will be days when your resources can't change the situation. There will be days when your relationships can't carry the burden. There will be days when your determination cannot overcome the struggle. Can I be real with somebody this morning? God has a way of bringing us to the end of ourselves, not to leave us there, but to remind us what we cannot do in our own strength, but he's been able to do in his strength. And so, brothers and sisters, I need you to understand something. The greatest lessons of faith are often learned when we discover that we are no longer enough, but God has always been more than enough. Somebody gonna help me preach this morning, because you understand really what this sermon is all about. And here's the entire sermon. This is what I'm trying to teach you in my lesson today, and that is God's power is sufficient where human strength reaches its limits. And that's encouraging to somebody to know that when you run out of strength, God has enough strength to get you through what you're going through. And you got to understand this, because somebody in here can testify. There have been some days when I tried to handle it on my own. There have been some days when I thought I had enough strength, but I realized that I wasn't strong enough to get through what I was going through. Can somebody help me preach it here? There have been some days where I thought I had
enough strength. I thought I had enough courage. I thought I had enough wisdom. I thought I had enough love. But somewhere in there, my struggle almost took me out of here. But I had to realize that God has enough strength. And can I tell you? Let me just go and tell you. I know, because you think God designed you to handle stuff on your own. But I need to tell somebody, God never intended for his people to try to simply rely on themselves. God never intended when he created you for you to think you can handle life by yourself, for you to handle your struggles all by yourself. He's always called his people to depend on him. And y'all, that's exactly where Paul brings us to. That's where he goes, because when you read this letter, this letter to the church at Ephesus, you'll discover that he's reminding believers of everything that God has done for them through Jesus Christ. Walk with me now. He's shown them that they have been saved by grace. He's shown them how they've been made alive in Christ. He's shown them how they've been called to live differently because they belong to him. Now, as he's preparing to close this letter, he reminds them that living this Christian life will involve opposition. I know you thought when you got saved, things were going to be rosy. But the last time I checked, a rose bush got thorns. And if you're not careful when you try to pick a rose, you'll mess around and get pricked by one of those thorns. All I'm trying to tell you, Paul wants us to know that in this Christian life, you will have some struggles. You will have some tears that you have to shed. Matter of fact, if I go back to the Old Testament, Job said that man born of a woman is only of a few days, and those days are what? Filled with trouble. We've got to realize that this Christian life will involve opposition. But what Paul does, Paul calls us in the face of this opposition, in the face of the struggles that many of us got to go through, before he tells us what to put on, he tells us that we've got to stand firm in the midst of this spiritual battle, this spiritual warfare, this spiritual struggle that you and I will have to go through. I need y'all to see this, because the greatest need in this Christian life is not a greater determination. The greatest need in this Christian life is a greater dependence upon God. And so that leads me to my relevant question. Because somebody here is asking yourself this question. What do you do when life demands more strength than you have? What do you do, Pastor? When I've cried, I've worried, and I'm at the end of my rope. Pastor, what do you do? What do you do when I feel like giving up? I must not be preaching to the right crowd. What do you do? What do you do when you don't have enough strength to even make it through the day? Well, can I tell y'all, Paul answers this question as he brings this letter to a conclusion. And the first thing that Paul says, that when life demands more strength than you have to give,
Y'all, it's real simple. He said, first of all, you got to depend on the Lord's strength. Y'all, it's right here. You got to depend on the Lord's strength. Why? Let me tell you why. The Lord is strong. You and I are weak, finite, sinful people. Got to call it what it is. I know you dressed up. I know you been had it together. But the reality is all of us are weak, finite, sinful people. And the truth is we cannot face the flesh, the world, and the devil all by ourselves. You wondering why you still struggling? It's because you trying to fight this battle all by your strength, by yourself. The strength needed for victory is not in you, but it's in the Lord. That's why Paul said, finally. Paul said, I told you all of this. He said, but the last thing I'm going to tell you, you dealing with this spiritual battle. He said, be strong in the Lord and in the strength or the power of his might. Can I tell y'all, brothers and sisters, this is not suggestive language. This is not giving you an option. This is a divine imperative. This is a command. To live in spiritual weakness is to live in spiritual rebellion. What you've got to understand, God commands you and I to be strong. In fact, the grammar of this text indicates continuous, repeated, or ongoing activity. In other words, you being strong in the Lord, it's a way of life. That's what Paul is saying. This strength is internal, not inherent. What do you mean? Well, we are to be strong in the Lord and in the strength of his might. Strong in the Lord. Strong in the Lord. What does that mean? That means, brothers and sisters, strength is found in submission to the lordship of Jesus Christ. Okay, wait a minute. I think I'm preaching too hard. Let me say this. You can't be strong in the Lord if you are not in the Lord. That make any sense? You can't be strong in the Lord if you're not in the Lord. Let me translate it because somebody else needs to hear it another way. That is, you cannot experience divine enablement if you don't submit to divine authority. Meaning, if you don't submit to the lordship of Jesus Christ, then guess what? You are not in the Lord. But for some of us who have submitted, we've given our lives to him. We've submitted our lives to him. That means our strength is in the Lord. Why? Because we've submitted our lives to him. But wait a minute. Because on the other hand, you're not strong because you're in the Lord. I know that messed y'all up, didn't it? The strength you and I need is available, but it's not automatic. Okay, come on back this way because I think I lost y'all. Y'all got quiet. Y'all was, yeah, Pastor, pray, Pastor. You don't get it just because you are in the Lord. Let me say it this way to help you. You got to trust in the Lord with all of your heart. Lean not to your own understanding, but in all of your ways acknowledge him, and he will direct your path. Look at this now. The command, be strong in the Lord. It's not a call to become spiritually independent. It's a call to recognize
our continual dependence upon God. Paul is not encouraging these Ephesian believers to summon, in some way, summon inner strength or to develop some greater self-confidence. He's directing them to the only source of strength that can sustain them in this spiritual life. Yo, let me say this. One of the greatest misconceptions in this life is that maturity means needing God less. Y'all ever seen folk that when they get saved and they grow up and they think they know everything? They get to this strange belief. Oh, I'm saved now. I've grown up. I'm mature spiritually. I don't need God as much as I used to. I don't need him as much as I used to. I can get through what I'm going through. Let me tell y'all, that is a lie. The longer we walk with Christ, the more aware we become of our own inabilities apart from him. When you walk with him closely, when you have a relationship with him, and I ain't talking about just knowing him in some experiential way, but I'm not talking about knowing him intimately, because you've been sick, he healed you, he's done so much for you. I'm talking about those. The more you spend time with him, the more you know, I can't do this by myself. I've been trying, but God, I realize I ain't strong enough, I ain't smart enough, I'm not wise enough to handle life on my own. Can I tell y'all, there are moments when our experience cannot solve the problem. There are moments when our education cannot answer the question. There are moments when our leadership cannot carry the burden. There are moments that expose the limits of human strength and reveal the sufficiency of God's strength. In other words, Paul says that believers need to stop measuring life by what they can accomplish and begin measuring life by what God is able to do through them, through those who trust him. Yes, sir. Let me move myself, but I need to tell you something. God is not looking for people who think they can handle everything. God not looking for people who think that. He's looking for people who know they can't make it without him. And sometimes God allows us to arrive at the end of ourselves, because that's where we finally discover the beginning of his power. Y'all need to see this. The greatest obstacle to experiencing God's strength is often our confidence in our own. Oh God. As long as you believe you're enough, you'll never fully depend on the one who is. In other words, you got to get out of self. You got to stop thinking that you have it together. Because guess what? Let me tell y'all something. Spiritual warfare is not about learning how to fight the devil. Spiritual warfare is about learning how to obey God. And sometimes God will strip away the things we've trusted so that our confidence is no longer placed in our abilities, but is placed in his faithfulness. Can I tell y'all, the greatest victories in this Christian life are not won by people who never feel weak. Come here, Paul. Y'all remember when Paul was dealing over in 2 Corinthians 12? He was dealing with that thorn in his flesh. And he said, for this I besought the Lord thrice. God didn't remove the
come here, child of God. I need to talk to somebody. Let me tell you, when you're weak, ain't no sense in you struggling. Ain't no sense in you trying to handle it. God has enough strength that when you're going through, when you're about to let go, it's his strength that's holding you. It's his strength that's keeping you from falling. So when life demands more strength than you have to give, you got to depend on the Lord's strength. But then when life demands more strength than you have to give, secondly, you have to discern the real conflict. Lord, I'm weak. I know you're going to give me strength. But then verse 11 comes back and records another divine command. But not only does it give a divine command, but it also gives the intended results. Because watch this. He says, put on the whole armor of God. Let me teach this for a moment. This command in verse 11 fulfills the command in verse 10. And the way to be strong in the Lord is to put on the whole armor of God. Y'all, strong Christians are dressed for battle. I need y'all to see this. Because somebody's saying, well, Pastor, you know, I've been doing this myself. Feel like I'm doing pretty good. Why do I need this armor? Why I need the armor? Why I need it? Get the answer right here. To stand against the scheme of the wiles of the devil. I got to get very practical. The devil is real. I knew y'all thought he got the red suit, pitchfork, horns, pointed ears, all that stuff. I know y'all believe that. Y'all, let me tell you, the devil is real. And guess what? It's foolish for you to deny the existence of the devil. Can I tell you this? You don't believe the Bible if you don't believe in the devil. If Jesus view the devil as a real person, wait. Let me deal with verse 11. Let me deal with this, because verse 11 encourages or exhorts the believer to put on the

0: forces, the authorities, the cosmic powers over this present darkness, and the spiritual forces of evil in heavenly places. Y'all, he's not describing four different battles, but he's emphasizing the organized and determined nature of Satan's kingdom. Can I tell you all, Satan is an organized threat. He is skinking behind. He's scheming. He's planning. He's doing things that's going to go against the purposes of God. And I need you to see this, brothers and sisters. He's real, and he's going to do all of these things. And you and I don't have the strength within ourselves to overcome the attacks of the enemy. That's why Paul has already told us, be strong in the Lord. Can I be honest? If our struggle was just against humans, we could handle some stuff. We could handle if it was against human strength, but because the battle is spiritual, only God's power is sufficient. Matter of fact, let me come back. When Paul wrote these words, these believers in Ephesus lived in a city that was filled with emperor worship. It was filled with pagan worship. There were many who were practicing. They were dealing with occult practices, and so following Christ placed them in direct opposition to the culture around them. And so they understood that the pressures they experienced were more than social or political, because here it is, behind those pressures was an unseen spiritual reality. And Paul wants the church to understand that the greatest battles are often invisible. Now that doesn't mean, let me clarify some stuff. That doesn't mean every disagreement is caused by Satan. That doesn't mean every hardship is a direct spiritual attack. It does mean the enemy seeks to use every circumstance to discourage you. He seeks to use every circumstance to divide the church. He seeks to use every circumstance to distort truth and even weaken our witnesses. Let me just ask the question, how many churches have lost their effectiveness because members treated one another as the enemy? How many marriages have been damaged because people fought each other while ignoring the spiritual battle? How many believers have become discouraged because they misunderstood the true nature of the conflict? Can I tell y'all, Christians are not called to fight people. You wonder why I don't argue about some stuff? Because the battle is spiritual. When you really understand this, brothers and sisters, there comes a time when we gotta understand. Ooh, Lord, have mercy. We have no business fighting one another.
1: Right there, Pastor. Right there.
0: We ain't got no business at odds with each other. We don't have any business fussing and fighting

bless you and thank you for joining in our radio broadcast. You have been listening to one of our praise field services emanating from the beautiful sanctuary of the Galilee Missionary Baptist Church. 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Located in the Allendale community, our address is 1500 Pier Avenue at the I-49, I-20 intersection, right in the heart of Shreveport. Our chancel choir will move you, and Pastor Collier's messages will uplift and encourage you. The Bible says, delight thyself in the Lord. You are invited to come and share in that delight at the Galilee Missionary Baptist Church. We look forward to seeing you. Until next time, be blessed.

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0: 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Listen, we're going to miss our girl today. She's not here today, and she's absent for a good cause, because today her son graduated. What's she got? Oh, man, he's going to be a Marine. He's going to be serving our country. Man, what's so fitting, because the country is in an uproar of war right now. So, but listen, we got a good show for you today. And I'm telling you, we want to talk about the body of Christ, children of God, Christians. We want to talk about having sex before marriage. Is it right or is it wrong? Listen, but let's talk briefly about it right quick, because I want to, before we get deep into it, but I just want to just talk the surface part. So many people believe that it's okay to be intimate as a child of God before you get married. Do it, make it right, because it's socially accepted, though.
1: No, plenty of things are socially accepted.
0: Yeah. But listen, don't you touch that dial, because we got a good show today. We're going to be talking about sex before marriage. We're going to be talking about the dating scene, that period, as a child of God, because how things have changed.

0: who, like the older people used to say, and I don't like using the word older, as the wiser people used to say, we don't cope no more. We don't cope. None of that. Everything is done by social media, FaceTime, and all that. We're going to talk about it, and listen, don't touch that dial. We'll be right back. You listening to Sister's Favorite Radio. I'm your boy, Pastor Lovey Love, along with
1: Jay Solid.
0: 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Don't touch that dial. Jesus,

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1: Listen, like I said, we was going to talk about dating, the dating scene, and talking about sex before marriage. It's so ironic that people really think that it's okay to be sexual active before you get married. And to me, you know, it's just simply fornicating, to be honest with you. It's fornicating, and then those that fornicate cannot expect to see or even experience the kingdom of God. Right. And what you think?
0: Yes, it also sets expectations and, it just puts you in a place of what you think should be, and then not even understanding the level of soul ties that you create and the things that you become attached to.
1: Yeah, it was designed also to reproduce as well. And you said something that was so fulfilling for what you just said, soul tie. Because you're not just being intimate with the person that you're laying down with, but you've been intimate with everyone that person been intimate. And that person been intimate. Go ahead.
0: You know what? That's something that doesn't get discussed. So I think it starts with our parents, you know. It's our job as parents to inform our children of this actually entails. And I remember my dad telling me, and I thought he was just trying to scare me, but he said if I had sex with somebody, I was having sex with everyone that he had sex with. And
1: whoever they had sex with, too.
0: Right, like the actual chain of connection.
1: It's like a pyramid. Go ahead.
0: Yeah, a pyramid, we'll call it that. Yeah. But for me, that was frightening.
1: And then not only that, a lot of people don't understand the spiritual exchange that you deal with. Whatever that person dealt with in his bloodline, whether it was alcoholism, whether it was drug addiction, whether it was sex addiction, whether it's even a lying spirit, something that you probably never dealt with, but because you sit and laid with that person, now that spirit has a gateway to enter, and now you begin to deal with it. And that's why a lot of times when you have the spirit of discernment, you can discern those that have been sexual active, especially young ones. I mean, I don't care. Now they're having sex at the age of 13, 12, and you can tell because their attitude, if you have the spirit of discernment, you can discern because their attitude changed. It's like they take on a whole different person.
0: Right.

yourself. But you know, I think a lot of parents find it hard to discuss the sex things of life, of the children, of the youth having sex, and especially in the household. The parent don't want to discuss it because they don't want to be transparent.

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Oh, Devils in New York, because I don't believe they have here.

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It's getting deep.

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1: Welcome back. Now, Jay Sullivan, you were saying this, and it's so, I think it's so right for you to reemphasize what you were saying. You were saying that, you know, that the parents don't want to, really basically what you were saying, the parents don't want to teach it, the child, and then the children feel more comfortable getting the teaching from a stranger than they do the parent. Why do you think that is? Because that's crazy to me. And I think, is it because that the child don't feel like that she'll be judged by a stranger? And then she been judged in the household. How is that?

to be more transparent to. Let them know that they have been in that situation. Let them know that they didn't keep themselves for marriage or whatever, but they can say, this has been my mistake, and I don't want you to have the same mistake. And even before even getting to the intimacy part, because nowadays, they do not have no time. It's almost as if they didn't have just, the way we was brought up in dating is totally different in today's culture, in today's generation. People FaceTime each other. People, they get on the Instagram and on social media, and they live a total different life than what they do in reality. They might have a car on social media and come to find out they only have a bicycle, you know? So dating has been pretty much, I don't want to say superficial, but it's been pretty much a lie until you come in contact. See, when we grew up, we knew how to code, not only court people, but we knew that in order for me to see you, I had to get permission, not only from my parents, but for your parents too. Now the kids are going to the parents and say, I'm seeing X, Y, and Z. They ain't getting permission from the parents or nothing. And then the parents, this is the crazy thing. Then the parents don't want to be parents. They want to be friends because they don't want to realize that they're getting older. And they feel like getting older is a curse. When really it's a blessing.

Right, and you're so right. And let's get back to this social media thing, because this thing just blows my mind. People know how to put on a filter. So many people are getting catfished on social media.

person when you know you don't look like that? And why would you put your... I remember the days that it would be taboo if you put yourself on a, on the internet, half-dressed and stuff. Now, it's almost like people saying, I got too much clothes, too many clothing outfits on, or too much clothes on, and I got to come loose of some of these clothes. But this is also what I'm talking about, and it's crazy because you think we're talking about the world. But the Bible says this. Now, listen to what the Bible said. To be friends of the world, you make yourself an enemy to God. Therefore, those that want to be friends of the world make themselves an enemy to God. And the problem is the enemy is bringing the world into the church. The church is losing its power by the entertainment that the world, or that the enemy, or that the church is allowing the world to come in. And the church is losing its power to the point where it's becoming entertainment. And people want to feel good. They don't want to feel convicted. They want to feel good. Meaning that they don't want you to preach against the sin that they indulged in. They just want to be encouraged that they can have all these blessings and still be able to live the way they want to live and do what they're going to have. Really a conviction message where you feel convicted. So many, see, I said this here, and I say this all the time, and I say this, I said, I don't want to come to church when I don't want to experience. See, you can't describe God when God is present. You can, anybody that can describe God, then that was not God. Because you can't describe God, you have to experience God. I don't want to come to church and don't experience the presence of God. Because if I don't experience the presence of God, then it becomes merely entertainment. If nobody's getting delivered, nobody getting healed, no prophetic utterance is coming, no word of knowledge coming, anything like that. If we're not experiencing the supernatural, because God is in the supernatural. If we're not experiencing this supernatural God, if we're not experiencing...

in the presence of God, you might as well chain up the doors, board the windows up, and shut the church down. That's it. Because even when you're making a cussing, guess what? Guess what's going to happen in the bathroom? Yeah, and ain't no conviction with it. Because the presence of God has left. It's almost like Saul. God told Saul, from this day forth, because you disobeyed me, I have torn the kingdom away from you. Now check this out. But Saul did not miss the kingdom of him being the king for 12 years. That didn't come to fruition. That didn't come to pass until 12 years later, after the prophet had told Saul that God has torn the kingdom from them. Could it be that the presence of God has already left some of the churches and they still just going through the motions like Saul was?

0: And thank God, I'm glad you said that, because we're a small church, but at the same token, we're a big heart. And, you said something. Jesus only took 12 disciples, and one of them even backslid on him. He took 12 disciples. But listen, he took 12 and turned the world inside out. You see what I'm saying? It don't take that many. As a matter of fact, it only takes me and you, because the Bible says, well, two touch and agree concerning anything on earth that we ask, it shall be done by him which are in heaven. And then it also says, well, two or three are gathered in my name, I'm in the midst. I don't need a lot of people. But these mega churches is where you find where people are doing pretty much the most. Because they feel like, I go to church every Sunday. But you can go to church every Sunday, but yet you still indulging in this. You still practicing this. That's one thing to fall. The Bible says a just man falls seven times, but he get back up. But it's another thing to fall and stay down. And that's what a lot of people, they go to church to feel good, but they don't go to church to experience and get delivered.
1: We're supposed to go to church, to get glory and honor to the Father.
0: That's it.
1: Not to go

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We got to take a commercial break, but I'm telling you, listen to this song. It's German gospel hip-hop at its best. But listen, we coming right back. 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Jay Sully, you get deep over there. You get deep. I'm telling you. We'll be right back. Don't go nowhere. Jesus, don't wait.

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1: Hey, welcome back. Listen, we are talking about sex before marriage. We're talking about dating as a child of God, sex before marriage as a child of God. And I'm telling you, a lot of people, they claim to be children of God, but still feel like they can live any kind of way they want to live as long as they can go to church, as long as they pray and read their word. But there has to be some type of conviction to convict you to get back in line with God. The Bible says in Revelation chapter 3, verse 15, he made it clear, I'm paraphrasing, he said, you're neither cold nor hot, but you're lukewarm. And because you're lukewarm, I'll spew you out of my mouth. And you got so many lukewarm Christians. I'm not talking about, see, that's one thing, there's no one perfect. See, I haven't been perfect, but God can tell you, God himself can testify on my behalf. He'll say, yeah, Lovey haven't been perfect, but he's been faithful. See, and the truth of the matter is, there are so many people that haven't been faithful but want to live a lie as being faithful. What do you think? You know,
0: that's interesting that you bring this up because we talked about the social media presence, right?
1: Right.
0: And so it would be easy for me to get on social media in my best outfit with my hair done and makeup if I wore it and present myself in this, you know, perfect light, right? And speak scripture and talk about all the change and the growth and this and that, and then turn it off and go right about my day. And that's what's happening.
1: Yeah.
0: I talked about the catfishing and the filters and the stuff, and it's not either men or women, it's both.
1: Right, you know? Right.
0: The kids are calling it thirst trapping.
1: What do they call it?
0: They're calling it thirst trapping. So a
1: thirst trap
0: is a man either doing a workout routine or doing some type of dancing or whatever.
1: Oh, showing off what, yes.
0: You know, his physical attributes and gaining fans or attention in this manner. The same way girls are.
1: You know what? And I'm not trying to. Go ahead and finish the girl, because I want to ask you about this.
0: Yeah. The girls in their, you know, tight clothing or their bikinis even. The bikinis are getting less and less. I mean, some of these girls' bikinis haven't even worn for underwear. but that's how they're presenting themselves for the attention. And we're calling it, what's the word?
1: Thirst trapping?

0: That's how society have painted a picture.
1: That's really ugly.
0: What get me, and I've seen over the years that people have fought, people have even gotten killed. If you put a video out there and I love it, and somebody see that you love this video and you friend with the person and they like this person, they will fight you over this. And you are, I just don't understand social media.
1: Yeah. I can just inbox you.

ads now on social media about singles. You want to be intimate in one night, you know. And the ads are for marriage couples and all kind of stuff. This world, it just seems like everything is turning to sex.

0: say this here. We have to get back to being obedient to God. And we sitting up talking about, we waiting on God to return. We waiting on Jesus to return. But could it be that God is waiting on us to get it right? Yes. Some people really don't want to give up a certain lifestyle. Now, let me ask you about, let's talk about this. I don't want to ask you, but I want to talk about this. I do want to ask you. But how do you feel about certain churches, even in Atlanta, in Georgia, right? And probably all over. But there are certain churches have the same-sex marriages. And I know a lot of people don't want to touch this, but we have to talk about it because it's biblical. Yeah. And you have the first lady is a man, and they call him first gentleman. And you have the pastor. Yeah. And you have the pastor, which is a man, but they're married couples.
1: And that is a church of God.
0: Yeah, and a lot of people saying, God loves all.

0: you keep my commandments. That's it. That's in the book of John. When they say love covers a multitude of sin, what God is really saying, I only cover the sin when you turn from it. God don't cover the sin while you're in it. But when you turn from it is when you repent. A lot of people say, well, you know, I did a 360. But 360 is starting back where the point where you started turning from back to it. No, we need the experience of 180. 180 where you turn your back to the sin and walk away from it. You know?
1: He's done a 180 ministry in Winfield, and it's about recovery and turning.
0: Michael Cowles, yeah, awesome, awesome. But a lot of people say, well, God did a 360. No, well, if you did a 360, you turn back to the place where you started from.
1: Yeah, and

forward, never back.

homosexuality.

say this because I don't want anyone to think bad. Every one of God's children have a problem, have an issue we're dealing with. And you probably say, well, you're picking on homosexuals, you're picking on the gays and stuff. That might be their issue. But believe me, I got an issue too. All of us need the blood of Christ. All of us. All of us need to be delivered from something. And I just want to let you know, because I have associates and people I deal with on a daily basis that struggle. And the truth of the matter is, we all struggle with something. But I don't want you to think that we are homophobic. That's it. And that's the same way with us. You might be dealing with that. I might be dealing with something. You to love me and hate what I'm dealing with. Because no sin outweigh another sin, because all sin equals death. We're coming right back. Don't touch that dial.

Change, been the same since day one. When it came in the game, repeated renegades, still the same.

Oh, yeah, it's a no-brainer. 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

welcome back, welcome back. This is Sister's Favorite Radio, Pastor Lovey Love, along with Jay Sully. Listen, Jay, I'm blown by that chain that when we was leaving off, before we went on break, you was talking about that chain. Could you speak about that illustration again? Son, blood. Yeah. Through the blood of Christ. A lot of people say one sin outweigh another sin. No, there's different penalty with the sin. It's just like this. If you go in the store and steal a piece of candy, that's a sin. And another person go on a car lot and steal a car, that's a sin. But the penalty is different. Stealing a piece of candy, you might get a fine for $50. But stealing a car, which is a $50 and a misdemeanor. But still in a car, that's a felony, and you're going to prison. It's a different penalty, but the same thing is sin. And sin equals death. But thank God for sending his only begotten son, Jesus Christ, to die for us. To mention that, this is your opportunity to accept Jesus Christ as your personal Savior. We've been talking about the Lord. We've been talking about the sin of nature, the sin of man and the sin of women. But I thank be to God that we have an advocate forever interceding for us that sit on the right hand of the Father that is interceding just for us. He came and died for us. But the only way you can experience what he did, you have to confess with your mouth and believe in your heart. Confess is made unto salvation, and belief is made unto righteousness. Remember, there's nothing you can do that can make you righteous, but it's what you believe that make you righteous. Didn't God tell Abraham? Didn't God say that he counted Abraham righteous because he believed him? Listen, here's the opportunity for you to accept Jesus Christ as your personal Savior. All you have to do is confess with your mouth Jesus Lord and believe in thy heart that God raised him from the dead. You shall be saved. Here's your opportunity. All you have to do is confess this with me and believe it. All you have to do is confess this with me. Repeat this with me. Say, Heavenly Father, I come as I am, a sinner. But Father, you said, if I confess with my mouth that Jesus Lord, and believe in my heart that you, God, raised him from the dead, I shall be saved. Father, I confess with my mouth and I believe in my heart. I'm saved.

Jesus' name. Amen. Welcome to the family of God. Hey, I know the angels in heaven are celebrating right now. Listen, if you don't have a church home, find a church home that's teaching the word that you may have a foundation to stand on. Because there are going to be some storms come. But because you have a foundation that you can stand on, the storm's just going to blow over you. And every day, you will experience a Passover because you got the blood covering the threshold of your life. But if you don't have a church home, we want to invite you to 4797 Highway 509 in Mansfield, Louisiana. We want to invite you to the church. Come and be a part of what we're doing as Senseless Favor Ministry. But you've been listening to Senseless Favor Radio. I'm your boy, Pastor Lovey Live, along with Jay Sully. I know it's something you want to say before we get out of here. What you want to tell our listeners? Said it no better. Until next week, God bless you. God keep you. Y'all keep Susan Q in prayer with her son who just graduated from the Marines, Paris Island. Yeah, he graduated from the Marines, getting ready to serve our country full, wholeheartedly. And we're praying that this war cease that's going on over in the Middle East, to keep her lifted up. But until next week, God bless you. God keep you. And you've been listening to Senseless Favor Radio with your boy, Pastor Lovey Love.

0: 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Welcome to another edition of Community Speaks. I'm your host, Al Moore, where you get informed and get updated on what's going on in our community. Have a very special guest in the studio. Ms. Beth Smiley, she's the American Rose Center Director. Thank you, Ms. Smiley, for taking time out of your busy schedule and coming out today.
1: Thank you for having me.
0: A few weeks ago, I met you when the mayor's wife got honored with a spot of dedication out there at the Rose Center. And I was like, man, there's a lot of things going on out here. I need to let the community kind of know what's going on at the American Rose Center. But tell me a little bit about yourself, Ms. Bell, and how you got involved with the Rose Center.
1: Well, I worked for the American Rose Society for 32 years.
0: Wow.
1: I resigned my position last year, but then immediately jumped in with the garden.
0: Okay.
1: So I've been going to the garden for 33 years almost.
0: Wow.
1: Every day. So it's always been a passion to see the garden move forward. Everybody always says we're the Shreveport's best kept secret, but we don't want to be a secret anymore.
0: Right, right. That's why I wanted to bring you on the Community Speaks, because I always try to bring people on Community Speaks to let them know about resources in our community. Why the Garden Center are so important to our community?
1: Well, there are multiple reasons.
0: Okay.
1: But I think the first one is a lot of people don't know that the American Rose Center is the largest park in America dedicated to roses.
0: Wow.
1: And roses, here's what people really don't know, is that the rose is the national floral emblem. So it's right up there with the eagle and the flag. There's the rose. It was signed into law in 1986 by President Ronald Reagan.

0: So having a home for that national symbol really, I think, it elevates the garden so that people in Shreveport can be very proud to have it here. But also I think that having this rose garden in Shreveport is something for the community to be proud of. And I want everyone to feel like they can come out there and walk around and have your events there. Just know that we're there. A lot of people know about Christmas in Roseland, but they don't come and use the garden for the rest of the year. So we want people to start thinking about different ways for us to work with you and have your events there. Come out for picnics. Come out for your family reunion. Come out for your wedding, your party, your business. Have a business retreat. We have buildings there that are built for people to use. So we just want more people to come out and engage with us.
1: Okay. You said the biggest event that most people know about was Christmas.
0: Christmas in Roseland.
1: Okay. What is the Christmas in Roseland?
0: So Christmas in Roseland is very interesting. It was begun in 1983 as a way to keep our gardeners employed through the winter months.
1: Wow.
0: Because we didn't want to lose that knowledge, right? So we would bring them in, they'd work the garden season, and then there wasn't much for them to do during the winter. So the executive director at the time had an amazing thought, and he started Christmas in Roseland. Let's put lights out all over the bushes. It will keep our gardeners employed through the winter months, and we don't lose. I mean, we train them. We teach them how to take care of roses and how to identify disease and when bugs are attacking our roses, what to do about that. So it was a wonderful thought. Who knew 42 years later, here we are, we're still having it. It's become our biggest fundraiser. It's the reason the garden can stay open for the rest of the year.
1: Okay. With the roses out there now, hot as it is, Miss Miley, how do you keep them watered?
0: Well, we do have an irrigation system, and it is, as a director, I'll tell you, it's the bane of my existence, really, because there's always something almost every day with an irrigation system that covers that much property, right? There's always a plug or a leak or something, but that's what we work on every day, is we check to make sure that everything's being watered as they should be, and that is the reason our roses can still, you know, survive and thrive through our very, very hot summer.
1: You mentioned earlier that you would like to let more people know about the Rose Center is out there. What are the hours of operation?
0: Right. So Monday through Friday, we're open 8 to 5. And on Saturday and Sunday, we're open 8 to noon.
1: Okay. So what is the physical address of the American Rose Center?
0: Oh, we're at 8877 Jefferson Page Road.
1: So if you're coming off of I-20, you take
0: exit five. Yeah.
1: And it'll take you, you make a left.
0: Well, if you're going west, you take a right. And if you're coming east, you'll take a left. And then you just go over the railroad trestle, and Jefferson Page Road is on your left, and we're a mile down that road.
1: So you're open Monday through Friday from 8 to 5, and on the weekends from 8 to 12. Okay, you mentioned that you would like to see people utilize it more for events and weddings, things of that nature. Are you right now hosting those events, or are you just still looking for people for those events?
0: We do host those events, but of course we can always use more business, correct? I mean, it keeps the lights on and things. We had a chapel donated in the 80s. A chapel was built on our grounds, and that really sort of started our wedding program. It makes sense. If you are getting married, you might want to get married in a rose garden. Sounds beautiful, right? And then, so we also have that inside venue of the chapel. So some people will just use a garden. Some people will use the chapel. But they would just come out and get married and then leave because we didn't have a reception hall. Then we were left an estate by a former president of the American Rose Society. He and his wife left their entire estate to us, to the ARS. And we, with the element that we must build a welcome center. So we built

0: that's where we have receptions and a gift shop and a library and a bride's room. So we really set it up to enhance our wedding program, and it has. And so while we have fewer weddings a year, we have more income because they stay and have a reception also, because they can now come out to the garden and stay there all day.
1: Okay, so if someone wanted to come out and take a tour and look at, you know, trying to make a plan to come out, maybe hold a wedding or family reunion or things of that nature, what number should they call? You have a phone number?
0: Sure. Okay. Just call me. I'm at 318-383-3570.
1: Okay. Get you to slow down, because our listening audience can't write that fast, right. So we're going to get you to slow down a little bit for
0: right.
1: me.
0: So that's 318-383-3570.
1: Okay. What first drew you to the American Rose Center?
0: Well, when I graduated from college, LSUS, I wanted to work on a magazine. I had a journalism degree, and I was working at the Times, and my editor at the Times asked me what I wanted to do, and I said, I want to work on a magazine. And she said, my husband's the editor of the Rose magazine, and he's looking for someone. And it just sort of fell in my lap, and I just couldn't believe that what good fortune I had to find out, first of all, that there's a magazine published in Shreveport that goes around the world, really, telling people about roses. I had never heard of it. I'm pretty sure a lot of your audience has probably never heard of it. But American Rose was my baby for 32 years. I loved working on that magazine.
1: Okay. So I want to do a tour at the American Rose Center. Mm-hmm. What should I expect? What should I expect when you set up appointment, want to bring a group out there? What should I expect? I mean, I'm holding you in the seat, so it looks like you're so passionate about what you do.
0: Right.
1: And I'm trying to calm you down. What should I expect?
0: So if you want to come and learn about roses, you call me up and tell me you want to do the All About the Roses tour. I can do, you know, up to 20 people. That's about all my voice will carry to. But I'll tell you a lot of history about roses, about the Rose Center, some very fun stories about some of the people that roses are named for, the history of the garden itself and why we remodeled the garden a few years back. And then I'll probably close with, if we have it, and if I know you're coming, if I have enough time before you come, then we'll close with a taste of roses, which
1: okay.
0: is some really great rose petal jam that they make, that you put it over cream cheese, and you have rose petal tea also, so you can taste them as well.
1: Okay. So you put it on what again?
0: So it's rose petal jam, and you put it over cream cheese, and you eat it with crackers. It's really fantastic.
1: Is it really fantastic?
0: Yeah, it's really good.
1: Did you have a, I know you people don't only know about the Christmas, didn't you have a 4th of July fireworks show this
0: we
1: year?
0: We did. We celebrated on the 5th of July. We extended the weekend. We thought, well, you know, the weather was not super on the 4th of July. It did rain, but I know a lot of fireworks went off. But we extended the whole weekend. The 250th celebration of America is a good reason to have another fireworks show, right? We had a really great day in the garden. We had a classic car show. We had three different performances. We had the Bone Society, which is a local Shreveport group of trombone players. And then we had the Redemption Choir came and sang. And they were involved with the Martin Luther King Dream Fest weekend. And that's how we found out about them. And we asked them if they'd come and perform. They did an amazing show. And then we closed with the Victory Bells, who are out of New Orleans. They're associated with the World War II Museum, and they go around and sing, these three young ladies, and they are just phenomenal. We also had bounce houses and, you know, karaoke in the chapel, and we just tried to make it a fun day for the family to be out there.
1: Okay, what is your next event coming up?
0: It'll be Christmas.
1: Yeah,
0: we're already working on Christmas.
1: Okay, so
0: yeah.
1: it's nothing that's going on in the hot summer months, but just Christmas.
0: Right.
1: Oh, okay. What kind kind of visitors to come to the center from local residents and international guests?
0: Well, we actually do have them come from far and wide. This spring, I've found a lot of people said, you know, I've driven by here so many times and seen the sign, and I just decided to finally stop and come in and see the garden. We had a fantastic spring, you know, which we questioned a little bit because we had a very late freeze. I don't know if you recall that. Right before Easter, we had a couple nights where it froze. And so we were very concerned about how it would affect the roses. You got to have roses. If people come to a rose garden, they want to have see the roses, right? So, but we have people that are just traveling I-20. They stop in. We do have people from Shreveport-Bossier who have come every year. And then we do have international guests, and the reason for that is there's a whole thing. So the American Rose Society is a member of the World Federation of Rose Societies. The World Federation will nominate and deem certain gardens around the world of distinguished gardens, and the American Rose Society is one of those in the United States. There are a few others in the United States that they've recognized as well. But that brings us international people. And it, when international people travel, you know, if they're going to come this far, they usually stay for a little bit, right?
1: Right.
0: A week, 2 weeks, 3 weeks. So we have people come by, and they'll go to Dallas and Houston, and then they'll come back up, and they just drive through the South. And for them, that is a very unusual thing to be able to do, is to drive so far and still be in the same country, right?
1: Right.
0: So they stop in, and we have a lot of RV people who come in and see the gardens for the day and just enjoy the being outside.
1: Okay. Well, Ms. Miley, we're getting ready to take a short break.
0: Okay.
1: And we'll be right back with Community Speaks. I'm your host, Al Moore.
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1: 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Welcome back to Community Speaks. I'm your host, Al Moore, keeping you informed and updated on what's going on in our community. And if you would like to be a sponsor of this program, you can contact me at alvinmoore@connoisseurmedia.com. That's alvinmoore@connoisseurmedia.com. Once again, I have a very special guest in the studio, Ms. Beth Smiley. She's from the American Rose Center. She's the director. And like I said at the beginning of the program, I met her a few weeks ago, and I have never been to the Rose Center. And I was like, man, this is amazing. And she mentioned, and I was saying to myself, this is a very kept secret in our community. And I always like to bring people in on Community Speaks to let them know the resources and some of the resources they can take advantage of in our community. But thank you again, Ms. Smiley, for taking time out your busy schedule and coming out today.
0: Thanks for having me. We'd love to let people know about us.
1: Yes, ma'am. You mentioned in the first half that American Rose Center began how many years ago?
0: 52 years ago.
1: Yes. And it's still operating, and you invite people to do weddings, have picnics, and things of that nature. Mm-hmm. So what's the process if my listener audience want to come out and say, hey, I want to do a wedding at your center, at the Rose Garden Center? What's the process? What do I have to do?
0: Well, you can call me and we can set up a meeting, or you can just show up. I'm happy to talk to you if you come in, and I'll show you the building and I'll show you the chapel and the grounds. We can work out you know, when you want to have your event. I'm happy to talk to you anytime. Or if you run into me at Walmart, I'm happy to talk to you at Walmart, okay, too. It doesn't matter.
1: Give that physical address and that phone number if someone wanted to get in contact with you.
0: Okay. So you can call me at 318-383-3570. And we are at 8877 Jefferson Page Road.
1: Do you have a website?
0: We do. Okay. AmericanRoseCenter.org.
1: AmericanRoseCenter.org. Why should someone who never visit make plans to come to the Rose Center?
0: Well, if you just like to be outside in nature and enjoy beauty, it's certainly a beautiful place to walk around. It is a very calming place to be. It's very quiet. We have lots of birds. We have started to assemble a list of all the birds that you can hear out there. And we understand that that is something that goes hand in hand in gardening, but also there are a lot of people who just like to listen to the different kinds of birds. We even had some Canadian geese come for 2 years in a row. I guess they made a nest, and they came back this year, and we were very excited to see them. Hopefully they'll be back next year.
1: Okay. But
0: it's just a beautiful place. Just go out and appreciate nature for a few minutes. It calms you. It will. There are multiple studies about how just being out in nature is good for your well-being. It gives you time to just relax and appreciate what's around you. Maybe calm yourself, center yourself.
1: So just walk around and look around and just relax your mind. It's a very relaxing place to be.
0: Yes, it is.
1: So looking at the different type of roses, mm-hmm. Do you teach any kind of courses or gardening out there?
0: We do. We do have some quarterly Green Thumb series. We tend to end it in September, so because we start ramping up for Christmas in Roseland and setting that up. But yeah, in February we'll teach you how to prune roses and invite you to help us prune all those rose bushes out there. And then we usually have something else. This year in June we had 4 Sundays of Lunch and Learn. So we had different people come in and speak about roses or some type of relation to roses, some story about roses. The first one was just about roses in history of the United States with presidents and things like that. The second one was about the Ramblers, which is a great program that I hope more people will find out about. We are involved with trying to save a class of roses called Ramblers, and we presently are leading this charge. We have more than 300 types of Rambler roses growing at the American Rose Center. It is part of our mission to preserve roses. So this is a class of roses that was disappearing. It had disappeared from American gardens completely. They still grow them widely in Europe, but it had basically disappeared here. And one lady in Washington State took up the charge, and she started collecting them from all over the world. And some of those roses exist today because she had them on her property in Washington.
1: Wow.
0: Yeah. So they replicated her whole entire collection in Dallas, outside of Dallas, Texas. And then that property got sold. So they were trying to figure out what can we do next. And it just made sense for them to come to the American Rose Center, where we show you beautiful roses planted in the garden. We try to help you learn how to take care of roses and have a good experience with them. And now we are actually preserving them. They are on our property.
1: So how, you said help take care of them. How hard is it to take care of roses?
0: Here's the thing.
1: Okay.
0: Roses have a bad rap. Okay. They have a bad reputation. People say, oh, they're difficult to grow. They're hard to grow. They need so much attention. So really what you need to know is the roses that grow well here, the roses that'll take our heat, the roses that'll take our humidity. I mean, because that will, and all of our rain, it'll cause black spot. But you just need to know how to take care of black spot before it defoliates your rose. So really you just need a recommendation of roses that will grow well here. And we have that. The American Rose

0: on their website has a recommendation top 10 list for six or eight different regions around the country. You can just look it up and say, well, if you live in Ohio, then these roses grow really well. Or if you live in California, P.S., all roses grow well in California. All roses. They have the ideal climate. They just, everything they, every rose they put in the ground in California grows well. So, but, you know, in Texas and Louisiana, Mississippi, Alabama, we have that serious heat, right, that it lasts so much of our year that you really have to have roses that can take that. And we have a list. And if you want it, call me or I'll direct you to the rose.org where they have the lists on their website as well.
1: Okay, okay. Well, I just was wondering, I mean, when I went out there, everything was so beautiful. And I was just wondering how, you know, you keep it. We have had a good July, June with rain. Mm-hmm. We've been really blessed this year with rain, you know, and we got another whole month of August to deal with it. But I just know we had a lot of rain and the grass has grown really high. And if you, like me, you didn't have to water your grass because mm-hmm. of all the rain.
0: No. Well, and we don't concern ourselves with the grass at the Rose Center. Okay. It grows and it works out just fine.
1: Okay.
0: We concern ourselves with those rose beds, really. We really take care of them. The water on the grass, I mean, it would have to get pretty... We'd have to be in a pretty severe drought for us to start worrying about the grass.
1: Okay.
0: But I will tell you that the reason the rose garden looks so good is that we have a group of volunteers.
1: That's what I was going
0: to say. We also have a professional company that comes in and helps us every week. Don't get me wrong. But we have a group of volunteers that come in and they're so dedicated. And this past month, they've just been coming at 6 a.m. in the morning so that they can be there early enough to get things done before it just is getting, you know, so hot outside they can't take it. But they're dedicated. They come all year. They come in January when there's, you know, we're just prepping for pruning, and they'll start with the, there are some roses that take a little more effort to prune than just going out in the garden and pruning. But they're fantastic people, and we just love that they're so dedicated to the garden.
1: My next question was, do you look for volunteers? Are you in need of volunteers?
0: Always. We always want volunteers. Thursday is our volunteer day, and you can just come. You can just show up at 8 o'clock or any time that you have, really. And we have a volunteer chair, Pam Bradley, and she'll be happy to talk to you. She'll teach you everything you need to know to volunteer.
1: Okay, so you do need volunteers. Always. And Thursday is the volunteer day.
0: Yes.
1: And they start at 8 o'clock in the morning.
0: Yes.
1: And if you wanted more information, can we call you again?
0: Absolutely.
1: Give that phone number again.
0: That's 318-383-3570.
1: Are there any existing projects, improvements, or new exhibits currently underway?
0: Well, we will probably try to do some things in October when our weather starts to be a little more tolerable. We'll probably at least have one horticulture education something there. And then we're going to try to maybe see if we can do like an evening walk. I can either make it, you know, maybe wine and roses. I can teach you about roses and you can have a glass of wine. Just to sort of get you out to in the gardens for our fall bloom. We'll probably do that. You'll hear more about that. And then we're always open to to your suggestions. Let us know if you want us. I think I keep using this example is, if you want to have hot yoga on the back patio, bring me a hot yoga instructor and we'll work it out. And we'll have yoga on the patio, or we'll do walks in the garden. We're happy to work with you and see what it leads to.
1: How long is the walk if we do a tour? How long is the grounds?
0: I haven't measured it. Okay. That is actually on our list of things to do, because someone suggested that we mark the paths so that people will know how far they've walked.
1: Right.
0: And that would encourage more people coming out to walk. So I would say if you walked all the paths through the garden, it's about a mile and a half maybe.
1: About a mile and a half.
0: Yeah.
1: Take about, 30 minutes? 25
0: minutes. Depending on your skill.
1: How fast do you walk? How fast do you walk? And once again, if you want to do a tour or if you want to have a wedding, picnic, or like you just said, you open for events. If someone come to you with an idea and say, hey, how could the Rose Center help hold my event? Sure. Are you willing to do that?
0: Yep. Call me up.
1: Okay. And what's that phone number again?
0: 318-383-3570.
1: And the physical address?
0: It's 8877 Jefferson Page Road.
1: Okay. And your hours? Your hours of operation?
0: Oh, 8 to 5 Monday through Friday, 8 to noon on Saturday and Sunday.
1: 7 days a week?
0: Yes.
1: 7 days a week you're open?
0: Yes.
1: And if they call you, you're able to assist them with tours. if they want to hold a wedding there,
0: yes,
1: they can do that. Yes. And just give you a call. And
0: I'll even talk to you about roses, growing roses.
1: Growing roses. And that's what I was saying. I know it's always beautiful out there, but I was just curious about how you keep them pruned and looking so good, and it's so hot. Like today is hot.
0: Our sweet volunteers, and they just show up at the crack of dawn so that they can work, do a little work while it's still cool enough to be outside.
1: And volunteer day is on Thursdays. 8 a.m.
0: 8 a.m.
1: Give you a call.
0: Yes.
1: At what number?
0: It's 318-383-3570.
1: All right. Ms. Smiley, I want to thank you for taking time out your busy schedule and giving us an update on the American Rose Center. And we'll see you next time on Community Speaks. I'm your host, Al Moore. 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Lee Jeter, pastor, serving the Lord, leading by example, growing in our faith.
2: 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I'm the Behavioral Health Outreach Manager for Volunteers of America, North Louisiana, and you've been listening to Community Speaks with Al Moore.
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3: It's that time again. Miracle Revival Hour is on the air with your radio pastor and evangelist and Rabbi Pastor Evelyn Kalama and the Crusade for Christ Miracle Revival World Revival Team. Inviting you now to stay tuned the next 30 minutes for a very powerful word of God. But first, we'd like to pay tribute to our late evangelist, Evangelist Maddie Davis, who's gone on to be with the Lord, whose voice you heard announcing this program for the past 30 years. We will miss her terribly. She was a soldier of the cross and a warrior for God. Now, friends, we'd like to invite you to come out to 1183 Joseph Street in Shreveport, Louisiana, 71107 in between Bremen Drive and North Market in Shreveport, Louisiana. If you want to have a Holy Ghost good time and see Miracle Revival always in action, the Book of Acts ministry always in action, and a church where revival is always in action, come out to 1183 Joseph Street in Shreveport, Louisiana. Now, we'll be back at the end of the day's program to give you some special instructions on how you can get a copy of a tape that you hear on the air. Or if you want to receive prayer and counseling, we'll give you a phone number that you can call us, and we'll be happy to pray and minister for you. All right. Now we're getting ready to take you into a service already in progress where God is moving by His Spirit and by His power.
4: We can think we've gotten by and we've gotten away. You got people hiding in church, hiding under the title of reverend, but you have not made it right with God. You have not made your peace with God. You have not righted the wrongs you did. I ain't got no help. You have not corrected the wrongs you've done. So you may be hiding under bishop. You may be hiding under prophet. You may be hiding under reverend. You may have a family. You may be well respected. But the scripture say you can be sure your sin will find you out. Somebody help me up in here. for forgetfulness. And don't take it for granted that he just does that. There is a protocol you have to follow. There is a process you have to go through. If we being ungodly with our unjust criminal justice system, demand that you go through the proper channels to clear your name. What do you think you got to do with God? If all our righteousness is filthy rags before him, if we ain't nowhere near there, because you got innocent people that are convicted. You got folks that are locked up that should be free. You got people that have been accused of things they didn't do. They broke 18 Jewish laws to convict Jesus and put him to death. Tried him by night so that the people who supported him would not be able to help him. So, yeah, you could be unjustly convicted, framed, set up. But if we being ungodly demand that you go through proper channels in order to be able to clear your name so you can walk freely in society. Now look at God's law. God is the superior law that we have based our little small piddly laws on. How much more is God's law much more strict, much more higher than man's law? If you've been convicted, you can't just walk around in society. If you haven't gone to court, if you haven't gone through the process, if you haven't got an attorney, if you haven't cleared your name, I ain't got no help. If your case hasn't been resolved and dismissed, you walking around here, and it's just a matter of time before they catch up with you, before your name pops up on the radar. I ain't got no help in here. How much more do we think we can escape God's justice? Stuff that you've done, that you covered up. Quiet in here. You cover your sin, you will not prosper. You covered it up. You didn't fix it. You covered it. These people haven't fixed anything. Going getting you a degree in ministry. Going getting you a church. Going getting you, I ain't got no help. A few folk to follow you, calling a name, getting someone to ordain you will not cover your wrongdoing. You still got to leave your gift at the altar and go and make that thing right. Reverend Snowball may say it's all right, but Reverend Snowball ain't God, and he ain't got no hell or heaven to put you in. We got to do it God's way. I ain't got no help up in here. They may say, no, I get a little shot. They may not see anything in Greenwood. And they may say you are all right in Greenwood. But up there in Illinois, where you committed the crime, you still a wanted criminal. Hey. You hear me? Yeah. You may be all that down here. You may even run for some office. But guess what? You can be sure you're wrong. We'll find you out. Be not deceived. God is not mocked. Whatsoever a man soweth, that shall he also reap. If he soweth to the flesh, he shall of it reap corruption. But if he sows to the spirit, he shall reap life everlasting. It'll catch up with you, Dillinger. It'll catch up with you, Butch Cassidy, Sundance Kid. I ain't got no help. The other day they found a man that was a Nazi who was 93 years old, who worked for Hitler, who was part of the Stalinists, who was part of the SS Club. The man was 93 years old, so old, but they caught him and they still arrested him. He's likely going to die before he can do anything, but they still caught up with him after all this time. That was way back in 1945. He has lived and seen his children die, but his sin caught up with him. Hey! There are people that think guy. I've done great things. I've done great works, and that's all well and good. But you got to make right that wrong that you did. And you got to do it God's way. Until you go back to that little town in Illinois and face the people that you confronted there, the people of Peoria versus Billy Bob Jones. I don't care if you are Leroy McLeod down here in Stonewall, Louisiana. If you committed a crime up there in McLeod, Illinois, you got to go and get that right. That's going to be a sword hanging over your head. I ain't got no help. To get that thing right. Glory to Messiah. God said you got to get it right with me. You don't get to preach over it. You don't get to shout over it. You don't get to prophesy over it. Huh? You don't get to pray over it. You got to resolve that thing. Huh? You got to make that thing right. When thou prayest, stand. Lay your gift at the altar. Go make right whatever you can. If you make the effort, God will reward it. But you got to do your part. But so-and-so didn't do theirs. I don't care. Oh, I got to preach this, to teach this. But so-and-so didn't do theirs. So-and-so didn't do their. Pastor didn't see Rosanna. Honey, Butch Cassidy. It don't matter if the Sundance Kid didn't turn himself in. You and him both committed that robbery. You got to work on your case and let Sundance work on his. Oh, build it up. Every man, every woman, Nikki, got to stand before God for herself. Baby can't stand up there for you. Sugar dog can't stand up there for you. Y'all can be so close, you can't tell where you begin and she in and you begin. But death will separate the both of you. And to be absent from the body, you're going to stand before God. Honey may jump in the grave with you, but he can't stand before God for you. He can kill himself. He's still got a separate time. Both of you may commit the crime together, but they're going to give you separate dates. I ain't got no help. You got to go before the judge yourself and your partner. You may be partners in crime, but you're going to be judged as individuals. Help me in here. Together. Both of you robbed that bank together. But you notice they'll give you dates. Sometimes they give you separate dates. Each one of you is going to be the state of Louisiana versus Billy Bob Jones and Leroy Ferguson. Even though the two of you did it together, you are still charged individually with a collective crime. Am I right? When the officer arrests you, he got to write up separate reports on each person. Is that right? You got to go before him. And that's the Elamaha. Honey can't stand up for you. Baby can't go to heaven for you. Or do time, or even do penance down here for you. That man had a wife and a family. I'm pretty sure great, great grand. But they had to watch him walk out in handcuffs. Ain't got no help up in him. Then I'm a Cheyenne. I don't care. You cannot cover up your sin with good works. Better tell some of them folks. Because I have no word for them. Better tell some of them when they confronted you instead of covering their sin before God judge you. The Bible said if a righteous man ceases from doing righteous, he will die in his sin. But if you warn him not, his blood will I require at your hand, crusade. Y'all too passive. Letting these folks come up in your face and you know they're not doing right. Quit calling right, right.

to stand before God. Come on, say. Paul said, we know in the head, the terror of the Lord persuade men. Peter said, if the righteous scarcely make it in, where will the sinner and the ungodly appear? The apostle said, all of our righteousness is as filthy rags. I ain't got no help. Only way you make it is through the blood of his son. All of your good works are still tainted by the disease of sin that is in your life. You are not cured yet. You are in remission.

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But our body is flesh, tied to this world and the god of this world. The sin is in your flesh. It is in remission. It has been locked up by the Holy Ghost. But it can break out at any time. Cancer in your flesh that is the propensity to do sin, to do wrong, born in sin, shaped in iniquity. Sin is a virus in your flesh, as it were. I ain't got no help. Just as that baby born to that HIV positive mother can be born with the virus that causes AIDS but does not get it right away. They may go on through their childhood and never manifest any symptoms. But one day they get exposed to an infection. They may get pneumonia. They may get a bad case of the flu. And that dormant virus that has dormant and been laden will come up to the surface and begin to manifest and begin to replicate and destroy the immune system so that that child has no protection and gets all these infections and begins to die. The Holy Ghost, their key, when it comes in, immediately begins to give you antibiotics for the disease of sin. Depending on what state you're in, it begins to come in and it begins to correct the cause of sin. It begins to immediately shoot you full of spiritual antibiotics. It begins to immediately work on the conditions in your flesh, bringing it under subjection, so that the sin stops replicating. What do you mean, Rabbi? Sin is replicating. That's why you can't stop sinning.

sin is a virus. It's very contagious. It's very infectious. And viruses can't live without replicating. They have to keep replicating. They have to keep repeating themselves. And they have to use more and more cell energy to do that. I ain't got no help.

replicate. And the more they replicate, the more your immune system is overwhelmed. And the more your immune system is overwhelmed, the more infections you get from the outside. Infections you could normally fight off, you can't. Because these things are replicating in your body, so they suppress your immune system. That's the way sin is. It begins to suppress your ability. I call it acquired immunity to righteousness syndrome. Because the more it replicates, the less like God you are, the less righteous you are. Yeah, I say it again. Acquired immunity to righteousness syndrome. That's what happens when sin, the virus, is in your life. The more it replicates, you start out as a baby. And you may start out with just a little bitty thing. Lying. Mama, I didn't do it. Mama, I didn't break it. You're born with the capacity to sin. I ain't got no help. But your body is fighting off. Because that nature of God, all the way back to before Adam fell, causes us to have morality. When we are a baby, we just left heaven. So that spiritual nature makes the child want to be sweet and innocent and not do what's wrong. But as you begin to get and grow up in this world, and the more you're surrounded by an infected environment, that child begins to learn to practice sin. And the more he practices sin, the more the sin nature begins to come up in his life. Until after a while, he's not just lying, but he's cheating. He's not just cheating, but he's cussing and he's fighting because that virus keeps replicating. And the more it replicates, the greater the sin in your life. You begin to learn to do more than just lie, more than just steal, more than just cuss, and more than just fight. After a while, you get full of lust and you start doing all kind of crazy stuff. I ain't got no help. That's why the Bible said, born in sin, shaped in iniquity, you must be born again. What does that mean? You need a transplant.

neighbors ahead on the Shreveport to hear this. But they don't want the truth. They give themselves to error. Come on, Amaya, la voz y a la boca. Hallelujah. And after a while, that baby at 8 and at 9 begins to get bad doing stuff. Hallelujah, because it's growing up in an unhealthy environment. And when that virus was dormant, it starts stirring up. Then one day that baby gets an infection biologically. Hallelujah, and its immune system is strong. And it starts to try to fight it off. And it may fight off that. It may fight off the asthma. It may fight off the flu. It may fight off the bronchitis. But the more it gets those infections, the more the immune system, it begins to wear out. And the more that immune system gets worn out, it's harder and harder for that child to fight off the infection. And I call us out. So where that HIV was dormant, after a while, one day it gets an infection that overwhelms the immune system. And that virus stands up and begins to activate. And when it activates, it begins to replicate. We are born with the virus that causes sin. We're not born sinning, but we're born with the capacity to. Child may not be born with AIDS, but she's born with the virus that causes it. I ain't got no help. So eventually, as long as she's in a world that is full of infection, the chances are that at some point, I ain't got no help. No matter how much antibiotics her doctor gives her, no matter how closely they are watched, eventually the virus that is dormant, I ain't got no help, will become manifest. She'll meet a young man. She'll contract a disease. He'll meet a young man.

about what you want. It's about what you've been exposed to. And it's about what is in your body. I ain't got no help. And you can be going along and thinking that you're all right. And then all of a sudden, one day, you get a high fever. And that bad boy's inactivated. And then it starts replicating. It starts looking for a way to make more of itself. That's the way sin is in your life. And the older you get, the older you get, the more sin you learn, and the more you begin to practice. The more you begin to practice. It's one, and then two, and then three, and then it becomes easy. Next thing you know, you're a full-fledged sinner. And once you're a full-fledged sinner, the demonic powers and those fleshly nature dedicate all their time to replicating sin. They ain't got no time for righteousness. That's why until the Lord convicts you, and until the Lord reach out to you, and until the Lord open up your heart to the power of the word, the convicting power, honey, you're immune to righteousness. You'll come up in church and the word won't have no effect. You'll go there with, you hear what I say? Because the sin factor in your life is replicated. And the only thing that it desires is those things that are evil. Those things that are of this world. Those things that are wicked. Viruses degenerate. Whenever they infect the cell, they're looking for all the power and all the energy that they need to replicate. So when they invade that cell, they begin shutting down different parts of that cell to free up energy so they can replicate. They don't care that that cell begins to die. All they know is I must make more of me.

0: I'll preach this. Y'all understand where I'm coming from, young folk? That flesh, it wants what it wants. That virus is an addict, and all it wants is more energy. I ain't got no help. So it makes you do stuff that will create an environment in your body that'll help it to replicate. If it's an STD virus, if it's a sex virus, it's going to make you mess around with whoever. Because it needs to infect. It needs you to replicate. It needs to make more.
1: 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Once again, if you want to come out and be with us in service, we are located at 1183 Joseph Street, Shreveport, Louisiana. The zip code is 71107. 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You can also reach me on Facebook at Evelyn Kalama. 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

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We'll be happy to get back with you. Now, we hope that you've enjoyed everything that you've heard on today's program. And if you have, join us again next week at this same time on this same station to be blessed of God. This is Pastor Kalama speaking on behalf of Crusade for Christ Ministries, saying I love you and Jesus loves you too.

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135,000 listeners, the Lightwalkers, the Heartbeaters, and so many more listeners. Sounds of old school, traditional, quartet, contemporary, gospel, rap, and instrumental gospel music. 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

93.3 KOKA. It's me, Bettina Bolden, God's girl, your girl, Evangelist BB. Oh, yes, BB in the afternoons. It's the weekend edition on this Soul Food Sunday. Oh, yes, what did the preacher say today? They got you all in your feelings, had you about to run to the front of the church, had you praising God on today. Yes, we want to know. But listen, before we go any further, you already know we've got to word up. Yes, we've got the verse of the day, and it's from Psalm 34:8. And the Bible reminds us, oh, taste and see that the Lord is good. Blessed is the man that trusted in him. Woo, yes, indeed. Listen, this ain't just Sunday, but this is Soul Food Sunday. Eat on that word. Let that bless you. I'm with you from 3 to 7, and we're going to get ready to have a high time in the Lord. Now, you already know, Sunday is the day for good food, good fellowship, good music, with your family, with your church, and of course, in the words of my father, some good old football. And most importantly, good God. Yes, and I'm starting today's show, you know, letting you know that the word is what we need. Oh, taste and see that the Lord is good. Have you ever tasted something so good that you didn't, you know, need anybody to convince you that it was really good? Yeah, you already know. That's what David is talking about. You've got to experience God for yourself. Mama can tell you, grandma can tell you, you know, your grandpa can tell you, your pastor can tell you, your Sunday school teacher can tell you. But there comes a point where you have to taste and see that the Lord is good for yourself. Yes, you have to experience his grace, experience his mercy, experience his peace, experience his forgiveness, his faithfulness. And once you have tasted God's goodness, ooh, you know it's all God good. So today, on this day, today, I want you to think about one thing that God has done for you. Just one. And maybe, you know, you say, hey, I thank God. I'm thinking about it. Father woke me up this morning. He healed my body. He kept my family. He made a way out of no way. You know, maybe he protected you from something that you didn't even know was coming. Maybe he simply just gave you strength to make it through another week. Whatever it is, taste and see again that the Lord is good. Because sometimes we spend so much time, you know, asking God, you know, for our next blessing that we forget to thank him for the blessings that we've already received. So let's pray. Dear Heavenly Father, we come to you on this beautiful Soul Food Sunday, thanking you for another opportunity to worship you. Thank you for your goodness, for your mercy. Father, we are so grateful. We thank you for your grace. Father, we ask now that you will continue to feed our spirits today, restore our joy. Give us peace. Give peace to somebody who may be carrying some really, really heavy burdens. And Father, we ask now that you heal that listener who's hurting, who's going through, whose body may be, you know, racking with pain. Encourage somebody who feels forgotten today. And remind us today that you are still God and you are an ever-present help in the time of troubles. We thank you, we praise you, and we honor you. In Jesus' name it is that we pray. Amen. Don't go anywhere. I've got some more great gospel music coming up for you right here on your number one gospel station. You already know what it is. 980-933-KOKA.

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0: 980, 933 KLKA, Travis Green and Kiara Shears right there with Leper Song. And it's Soul Food Sunday. Whether you are in your kitchen, making dinner, or just doing what you do, or maybe you're getting out of one service, going to the next, or, you know, just about to make it to the house, or just relaxing, I want you to know that BB's right here with you on this Soul Food Sunday, the best in gospel music. So listen, let's praise our way on through this thing. And of course, hey, we gotta do it with Jesus' joy. Right here on the Heart of Gospel 980-933-KOKA.
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0: You're listening to the best in gospel music right here inside of the Allen Dave Insurance Group studio with me, Evangelist BB, Nia Allen, and Major with Just You Wait. Hey, it's time for the Real Talk Reflection. I want to just ask you a question. What are you eating? It's Soul Food Sunday, right? And of course, now we've talked about food for the body, but right now I have a question as it relates to your soul, because whatever you feed is going to do what? Yes, it's going to grow. So if you feed fear, fear grows. If you feed anger, then guess what? You're going to get a lot of anger, all right? And if you are feeding bitterness, then guess what? That's the thing that's going to grow. And if you are feeding negativity, that's what's going to grow. But if you are feeding your faith, I need you to know on today that your faith grows. And if you are feeding the spirit with God's word, guess what? You're going to get stronger, wiser. You're going to get better. In the words of Marvin Sapp. And if you surround yourself with people who encourage you, you're definitely going to get stronger. So today, ask yourself, what am I watching? What am I listening to? Who am I allowing to speak into my life? Who am I constantly thinking about? Because sometimes we're asking God for peace while, you know, feeding our minds, you know, chaos all day long. Then you want joy, but we're constantly consuming negativity. You want that faith, but you're constantly listening to, you know, individuals of doubt. You're letting, you know, doubt live rent-free in your mind. So today, I'm challenging you to change the menu. Put down the drama, put up the word. Turn off the noise and turn up the praise, all right? Spend some time in prayer and protect your spirit because, you know, listen to me. Your soul needs Sunday dinner too, all right? Don't go anywhere. I've got some more great gospel music coming up for you. Oh, yes, I'm cooking up some good stuff. Get ready to hear from William Murphy with No Failure right here on your good news station. Hey, it's 980-933 KOKA.
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And talking about Soul Food Sunday, let's talk about who cooked it. All right. Now we're getting real, you know, into your business. 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And of course, there's nothing like a good family dinner, a good family weekend cookout. 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

0: today? 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Was it Big Mama? 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Or did you cook it? And what was on the plate? We want to know. Go on and go over to KOKA, The Heart of Gospel, on Facebook. Post those Sunday dinner plates. And, of course, tag The Heart of Gospel, because, listen, baby, want to know. I'm real nosy right now. Was it some fried chicken, baked chicken, turkey wings, mac and cheese, dressing, cabbage, green beans, tomato? I don't know. Yes. What did you have? Maybe it was a nice juicy steak today. Either way, don't make me hungry on the radio. Listen, we want to know. Tag The Heart of Gospel. We would love to see how you eat out there, okay? Don't go anywhere. Keep it locked right here at your good news station with your girl evangelist, BB, on your two-time Stellar Award-winning station, 980-933-KOKA.
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stations. 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

98.3 KOKA. You already know that was who? Zacardi Cortez right there, blessing us with what? God is working on me. I'm thanking God for the work that he's doing even right now. I can testify that the Father is truly doing some wonderful things for you, girl, and I'm grateful for that on this beautiful day. Want you to know that somebody is enjoying something special, and it's called a birthday. And from all of us here at your number one gospel station, we're saying happy, happy birthday to you.

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point right there with go through. And of course, you already know you've got the go through to get to. And he will help you. He will hold you up. He will encourage you. You just got to go through so that you can get to that blessing, so that you can get to that answer. Oh, my goodness. So that you can get to the breakthrough. So hang on in there, my brother and my sister. Listen, BB's got more great gospel music coming your way, but don't forget to remember, during the week, you're going to get that midday started with my brother, Mr. Al Moore, with Community Speaks, and your girl's going to always be in this thing.

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5: Norman Davis Taylor. I am running for Shreveport City Court Judge Division D. I am the daughter of Attorney S.P. Davis Sr. and the late Sharon Davis, and I'm the wife of Frederick Taylor. I am a graduate of Southern University Law Center. The Shreveport City Court is the people's court, and I believe that everyone should be treated fairly and with respect. As your next Shreveport City Court Judge, I will restore

attention and awareness month, and your mental health, it really matters. And you having the rest that you need, and you having the clarity of thought and the peace that you need is so, you know, important to what it is that God wants you to be able to do as the week progresses. So, hey, take time, do something fun, do something relaxing. You still have time if you want to, you know, to take a stroll, you know, get out and hang out with a family member this afternoon, this evening, okay?

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980-933 KLKA. Joanne Rosario blessing us with Still on the Throne. And of course, it's me, Evangelist BB, on this Soul Food Sunday. Yes, and I gotta do it, but, you know, good Sunday faith check in, all right? You know, hey, I know you've been to church, or if you didn't go, maybe you had a mind to go and you just didn't get there. But if you did, hallelujah. And if you didn't, don't beat yourself up. But make some time today to spend time with God. Open up that Bible, pray, listen to this good gospel music, worship the Father. And I want you to do something else. Parents, talk to your children about faith. You know, you can even do this. Call somebody and encourage them. We

victories with us, you know, and that's what the family of faith is all about, you know, and people who will help us to get back up, you know, when we fall sometimes. And that's what, you know, that church family does. And that's what the church family should be about and be like. And if you're one of those members, you know, who you know that's you, continue to be there. And if you're one of those church members that you know, you're on the opposite side of doing that, listen, straighten up. Fly right. Let's get together, because people are depending on us when they come into the house of the Lord to be ready to receive them, to embrace them, and to help them, to help disciple them. So let's be there for somebody, okay? Just about time for your girl to get out of here, but I want you to make sure you stay connected to the Heart of Gospel. Get over to KOKA.AM, and of course on Monday, hey, we plan to be back over here. The Lord delayed and is coming and allowed to be so, giving you gospel music that I know that you love, that you like. All right. And of course,

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Let's pray. Heavenly Father, I come to you now and I repent of all of my sins. I believe that Jesus Christ is the Son of God and that he died on the cross. And in 3 days, he arose with power in his hands. And today, I receive you, Jesus, into my heart to live in me and through me. Thank you for saving me in Jesus' name. I pray. Amen. You prayed that prayer. You believe it. Bye.

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And right now, open that Bible, pray, grow, and remember.

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